0: Australia. Testing is also underway on another bird found in the same region. Dr. Michelle Will is a senior research fellow at the University of Melbourne and says the strain has the potential to cause mass die-offs in animal populations, but it's unclear if that will happen in Australia.
1: Now, Australia is what an amazing place Australia is. A huge proportion of the birds and mammals that we have here are endemic. They're not found anywhere else on the planet. And so if we see similar levels of impact, it could have really, really big consequences for the amazing wildlife that we have here.
0: It's been revealed the property development group behind plans for Australia's tallest building solicited new buyers at the same time as part of the project was facing financial trouble. Jesse Thompson reports.
2: Hundreds of buyers signed off the plan contracts for the Melbourne skyscraper, which then stalled, with 10-year sunset clauses preventing customer deposits from being refunded. A company set up for project management entered administration for about 2 months last year. Administrators found that company was facing unpaid invoices from late in 2023, and it may have been insolvent from the start of 2024. Around this time, property developer Bueller launched a program offering existing buyers discounts for referring family and friends to the project. The ABC asked Bueller if this was a bid to make the project more viable, but it didn't directly respond.
0: In a statement, the developer said it was working constructively with relevant parties to achieve a refinancing outcome and progress a resolution. To sport, in the AFL, Collingwood has defeated Port Adelaide at the MCG, 11 goals 12-78 to 6-15-51. Port lost three players to injury throughout the match and were held goalless in the second half. Magpies defender Billy Frampton says his side capitalised on their numerical advantage.
3: We made note, I think when Sandley Radaglia went down, that they were going to be two or three down, so it was a good chance for us to really use our legs and use our hands to try and expose them. Sort of fitness-wise, and I think in the end, proved a big difference for us.
0: In yesterday's other results, Carlton continued its resurgence with a 23-point win over Greater Western Sydney, and the Adelaide Crows beat Melbourne by 17 points. Sunday's weather, showers developing south of a line, Bunbury to Albany this morning, spreading to south of a line from Rockingham to Esperance in the afternoon and evening. The chance of a shower over remaining parts of the Southwest Land Division, Gascoyne and far southwest Pilbara. Also a possible thunderstorm about the southwest coast. Cloudy in Perth, a slight chance of a shower about the southern suburbs, most likely this evening, a near zero chance of rain elsewhere. Light winds forecast, as well as a top of 20 degrees. Right now in the city, it's 11.8. 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
5: Hello, a very good morning. Welcome to Weekend Breakfast. It's Sunday today. It's the 21st of June. A big happy birthday if it's your birthday today. And some gorgeous music to celebrate. Maybe this is perfect for maybe an omelette that you're having right now. You're having a Spanish dance as well with Granados.

and Eleuther from Granados. One of his Spanish dances, that one may well be the most famous. And just cradling his guitar and stroking his guitar, it's like a love affair, isn't it? Musicians with their instruments. Miloš Karadaglić. Here on ABC Classic. Now, it's 11 minutes past eight. There's so much great music in this hour to look forward to. If you like Philip Glass, then you can look forward to him. I'll give you a Philip Glass warning just in case you don't like his music. We have some music from The Hours. That's sort of towards the end of the hour. We also have a celebration of winter, as today is the winter solstice. A little bit later on today, the actual solstice at 6:24 p.m. I think it is. And we also have some traditional music from Morocco. All of this from Claire, your luxury programmer. And right now, it's sort of like a little bit of a rest before things get going a bit more. A cradle song from Brahms.

Brahms and his cradle song Andrew Joyce with the pianist Ray Delisle, going straight from Brahms into Archibald Joyce in a Song of Autumn.

have texted in to say that this transports you back some 60 years, Melanie, to your mother and your mother's voice singing it. Oh, gosh, thank you. Archibald Joyce and the Song of Autumn, the RTE Concert Orchestra with Andrew Penny. Now, the Titanic, this song or this waltz, so closely associated with the Titanic, apparently one of the final songs that was played by the band on the Titanic as the ship was sinking. And the leader of the orchestra was Wallace Hartley, 8 members of the band, 8 musicians. And Wallace had been gifted a violin, which was a copy of a Stradivarius, by his fiancée, Maria Robinson. This violin later found from the wreck of the Titanic, and it sold at auction for over $1.4 million. And it's now displayed in Belfast, if you're going to Northern Ireland sometime soon. It's displayed at the Titanic in Belfast. Now, it's 18 past 8. It is winter today. Is it cold where you are? Here in Mianjin, Brisbane, it's been surprisingly and slightly weirdly warm, I have to say. But apparently it's going to turn cold a little bit over the next week. And it sometimes does, doesn't it, after the winter solstice. So to mark that chilly season and to celebrate winter jackets, here are 2 versions of Vivaldi. Guess which one we're going to have first?

0: Vivaldi somehow brings all the joy and the freezing cold of winter into his music. How does he do it? Vivaldi and Winter, played by Zefira Valovar with the European Union Baroque Orchestra. And before the Vivaldi, Max Richter and his Vivaldi recomposed. Daniel Hope with the Konzerthaus Chamber Orchestra of Berlin and André Derrida. Now, one of the things that I just love about doing weekend breakfast is your reactions to the music. And I love your honesty and also your politeness, which is just gorgeous. It really is. I really appreciate that. But also that I can receive one text that says, this is dreadful about the Max Richter. Well, you didn't say dreadful, but you just said it didn't need to be recomposed. And then another text literally like 30 seconds later saying, this is just so wonderful. So thank you. Thank you for your opinions and keep them coming. Obviously, politely. Now, his Astor Piazzolla is just waiting over there, just tuning up his accordion. Actually, it's his bandoneon. But first of all, Lucas, to tell you something really interesting.
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Young Performers Awards. After months of submissions, your 12 semi-finalists have been decided. Tune in Monday with Megan Burslem on ABC Classic Breakfast as she announces the classical music superstars of tomorrow. The ABC Young Performers Awards semi-finalists on ABC Classic Breakfast tomorrow from 7 a.m.

There's Astor Piazzolla, and he is now in his new tango phase. So really pushing the limits of what is a tango. Astor Piazzolla's Novi Tango, or his new tango, and played there actually on the accordion, Bjarke Mogensen, with the Danish Chamber Players. So there's Piazzolla really pushing the boundaries. And here's another man who did, but many years earlier, Andrea Gabriele.

And there is a 1600 stereo sound by Andrea Gabrielli, written for St. Mark's in Venice. His ricercare, or a research, so it's actually anticipating the some harmonic developments, something called a fugue, which is basically like being at a dinner party or just a party, and there's a whole bunch of conversations going on. They all have the same kind of theme, but approaching it from a slightly different perspective. Andrea Gabrielli, his music played by American Brass Quintet. Now, it's 19 minutes to 9. You're listening to ABC Classic. Thank you so much for your opinions about the Vivaldi Reinventions, which is by Max Richter. You, quite a few texts saying, why does Vivaldi need to be reinvented? Perfection. Yes, absolutely. And you've also said that whilst it's good to have the two versions for comparison, Richter is but a fading fad while Vivaldi endures. But do you also have the feeling that when you listen to the Vivaldi now, you hear a little bit of Richter in it? So in a way, Richter is actually changing our opinion of Vivaldi. Open to discussion. Over to you. Thank you. All right. You are going to Morocco now from your luxury programmer. So Claire has found this fantastic recording, traditional Moroccan music. It's called Semaï Attar, and it's a combination of Western musicians playing in more of a traditional Western way and traditional Moroccan musicians.

Wow, isn't that just such thrilling music? Music, traditional music from Morocco, as found for you by your luxury programmer, Claire. Thank you, Claire. Played by many musicians, but the percussionist was Abdelghani Khotba, the violinist Abdalila Mehri with Ahmed Chekhani, and then you also had the oud player Saeed Khaibi. The piece is called Semayai Ataïr. You heard it here on ABC Classic. It's 7 minutes to nine. Thank you for your texts. Almost 100% absolutely loving that music. So yes, we will definitely have some more from that particular album. And now, if you do not like Philip Glass, then come back at 9 o'clock. If you do, here he is.

Philip Glass and the Suite from The Hours, played by the group Brooklyn, conducted, directed by Simone Dinnerstein. It's so fascinating with Philip Glass. Is his glass full, half full, or is it half empty? I would say pretty much it's mostly full. Just a little bit of negativity. Well, not negativity. I mean, that's actually wrong, isn't it? It's taste, isn't it? Do you like it? Do you not? It's not negative. It's not anything like that. But thank you for your opinions about Bach. Rachel, you've texted in to say that now I can rush off to use the bathroom and come back feeling like I've missed nothing. And then there's other people texting in to say thank you so much for playing this. And what's fascinating about Glass's music is the subtle, tiny changes. You know, one of something that's not often talked about with Philip Glass, or perhaps not that much, is the fact that he actually trained in philosophy and mathematics at the University of Chicago. And maths actually plays an important part in his music composition. So there you go. But thank you for your text. I am loving your text this morning. It's just after 9 o'clock. You're listening to ABC Classic Weekend Breakfast. My name is Ed LeBrock, and you've been taken so many different places by your luxury programmer, Claire, this morning. Now you're coming back to core repertoire of classical music. It's a guy called Mozart, and here's his clarinet concerto. I should tell you who the clarinetist is before we dive into the rondo. Ah, thank heavens, it's Paul Dean.

I'm not sure there's a clarinetist who induces such a balance of energy in the Mozart. He's like a naughty schoolboy and a wise schoolmaster at the same time. Paul Dean absolutely capturing Mozart and his spirit. There's the rondo of the Clarinet Concerto, the Queensland Symphony Orchestra, conducted by Guillaume Tournier. And you heard Paul here on ABC Classic. It's 10 minutes past nine. Those texts about the Moroccan music and Philip Glass keep coming in. You've texted in to say that with the glass, it's not that the glass is half full or half empty, it's that the glass is too large, which is very funny. Thank you very much. Now, today it's the 21st of June. Happy birthday if it's your birthday today. It coincides with the solstice, and thank you for texting in to say that today is the true New Year's Eve here in the Southern Hemisphere, which is a wonderful way of looking at it. Thank you very much for that text. So the solstice actually happens at 6:24 Eastern time today. So where was I going with that? Oh, I know. Today, the 21st of June, is also World Yoga Day. Now, many musicians work very hard at keeping themselves balanced and fit and strong. And one of those musicians was Lord Yehudi Menuhin, who for many years studied yoga. And he talked about yoga being his greatest violin teacher. So one of the things he says about yoga is the idea of yoga giving a primary sense of measure, proportion, and reducing ourselves to our own body, our first instrument. We learn to respect it. So here's Yehudi Menuhin playing Paganini.

Yehudi Menuhin playing Paganini, and there's the rondo from the Concerto La Campanella, or the Bells, the Royal Philharmonic Orchestra, conducted by Alberto Herrera. To celebrate World Yoga Day, or World Yogurt Day, as you have texted in. So this remarkable musician and humanitarian, Yehudi Menuhin, he began the study of yoga in the 1950s. With Iyengar, and they became very, very good friends. And Menuhin carried on his practice of yoga throughout his life, and really says that it was yoga that helped him so much with his violin playing. You know, you can imagine somebody who learned the violin so quickly and seemingly easily that as we age, our bodies, you know, maybe sort of as they change, maybe they can't do things quite as easily. And Menuhin did have quite a lot of technical trouble in his later life, but he really credits yoga with getting him through that and rebalancing his body. My own viola teacher in Manchester, where I studied in England, at music college, he was a student of Menuhin, Simon Roland Jones. So we used to do yoga in our lessons. We used to do headstands and kind of, you know, stretches and all sorts of things. And it was just wonderful. So, yeah, I still do it today. Do you? No, it's 20 minutes past 9.

Oh, great castanet playing, huh? Maybe you were joining along with the spoons. There's a fandango, Santiago de Murcia. His fandango, played by Cristina Prats-Costa, with the castanets player Esmeralda Enrique. Now, it's 23 minutes past nine. Other things to look forward to in this hour. By the way, Daniela will be with you at 10. In about sort of 10 minutes or so, maybe a little bit further, actually a little bit... A little bit earlier, some Greek, the beginning of his Holberg suite, which is always very energizing. We have some Zippoli, that wonderful sort of endless melody of his Adagio with Alexandra Auger, and then some Gershwin as well, and Sophie Mutter, with Lambert Orcus. They make such a great pair, those two. Right now, you are being taken into the world of a little baby, cute cygnet.

0: The Dance of the Cygnets. It's a rather sort of severe sounding dance, isn't it? Were you listening to that and also thinking, hang on a minute, is this the Dance of the Cygnets? Anyway, it says it is. And Claire said it is, so I guess it is. Tchaikovsky, his Swan Lake Ballet, and play there by the Philharmonia Orchestra, conducted by John Lanchbery. Now, not too far away, Chopin and his Minute, or his Minute Waltz. Also that Zeppeli, some Gershwin and some Boccherini as well. So some really bright music to maybe take you into your garden and smell some roses and make yourself happy. Here's a voice, a happy voice.
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Well, it really was minute. I got caught out. Chopin and his minute waltz, otherwise known as the minute waltz. But it's a little bit over a minute. 1:52. Alice Sarah Ott coming in pretty quickly there. It was 27 minutes to 10. Here's the beginning of the Holberg Suite. Here you are, going back in time to the somethings, 1500s?

Actually, back to the 1600s. It was composed in the late 1800s by Grieg to mark the bicentenary of the playwright Ludwig Holberg. So there you have the prelude to the Holberg Suite, the Australian Chamber Orchestra here on ABC Classic. Now it's 24 minutes to 10. You've just heard Danielle's voice reminding you to order, or even pre-order, really seriously why, but to order the CD so that you'll be able to hear Danielle live here on ABC Classic from 10 o'clock. Right now, some Sarasati. Ooh, this is with the Oldings. Gosh, absolute legends here in Australia. Dean Olding with his dad, Max.

Oh gosh, what great playing. Dean Olding has such power and tenderness in his playing, isn't there? Dean Olding playing there with Max Olding and Sarasate, a piece called Playera. Now, a little bit earlier on in this hour, you heard some Yehudi Menuhin to celebrate International Yoga Day. You may have been listening to it as you were doing your headstand. Well, I was thinking about Menuhin, about Lord Menuhin, and there's a beautiful quote. Here it is. He asked at one point in his life, why is compassion not part of the established curriculum, an inherent part of our education? Compassion, awe, wonder, curiosity, humility. These are the foundation of any real civilization.

It's music that slowly makes its way inside your heart, doesn't it? Alexandra Auger, Sally Mayer, with the Sinfonia Australis, conducted by William Motzing. There's music by Domenico Zippoli, who ended up going to various countries in South America and composing there as well. And there's something about the music to the mission, isn't there, in that piece? Interesting. Now, it's about eight minutes to ten, or obviously accusing anyone of any sort of plagiarism. So taking you very close to Danielle, who is waiting for you, and she may be doing a headstand. George Gershwin now, and his three preludes in an arrangement for violin and piano. His Anne-Sophie Mutter with Lambert Orchis.

Woohoo, indeed, I can hear you from here. Anne-Sophie Mutter, Lambert Orcus, playing George Gershwin and the three preludes in that arrangement by Yasha Heifetz, actually. Now, it's got a couple of minutes until Danielle, his tango, taking you very, very close.

0: Gonzaga, the Tango Brasileira, and played there by Arnaldo Cohen. This has been so much fun. The fun continues now with your favourite Sunday morning person, Daniel McGrain.
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3: Well, hello, good morning, and happy yoga day, or yogurt day. That's what my two-year-old daughter calls it. She can do a great downward dog, because, you know, they have great flexibility at that age. Now, this first piece, it started out its musical life, or musical journey, however you'd like to say it, as The March, from a classic British war movie from 1955. You probably know what I'm talking about. I think it's fair to say the music, it's really got a life of its own now, far away from the film. Should keep you moving as well this morning. It's the Dambusters March.

Royal Swedish Air Force Band conducted by Jerker Johansson and the Dambusters March by Eric Coates from the 1955 movie, and a piece of music that has lived a lot longer than that film, I think. It's 4 minutes past 10 on ABC Classic now, staying within the world of the movies with a piece from Joe Hisaishi. Now, I think immediately when you hear Joe Hisaishi's name, you think Studio Ghibli, those gorgeous animated films. They're very artistic looking. But in actual fact, I'm about to play you a piece he composed for a live action Japanese film. It's called Departures, came out in 2008. If you've seen it, let me know. I haven't actually seen it, but I have read a little bit about it. And it sounds really interesting. It's about a young man who went to try and make it as a cellist. We all know a life in music, it's not for the faint-hearted, is it? So it didn't work out for him. He came back to his hometown and he worked as a nokanshi, which is apparently a traditional Japanese ritual mortician. And then it's about how he finds dignity in the practice and connection with all the people in his town.

Joe Hisaishi on piano performing his own piece from the movie Departures with the London Symphony Orchestra, conducted by Roman Simovic. Now, I haven't seen Departures, but you have, and you've told me about it, and you love it. It's getting glowing reviews from Trang in Melbourne, Alan in Nipaluna, and Julianne in Hobart. Alan, you say that it's a masterpiece of cinema that handles this issue of death with such sensitivity and love. That's what we need, isn't it? We need a lot more sensitivity and love. And just before that, I did play you the Dam Busters March. I was a bit flippant because I said I thought the music has surpassed the movie. But Dave from Barara, you have set me right. You say that the Dam Busters film still gets a regular airing on mainstream TV and remains a classic of the war movie genre. Quite right, Dave. It's 14 minutes past 10. Here's a sonata for four hands on the piano from a man who was dubbed the French Beethoven, Georges Angelot.

They called him the French Beethoven. Can you hear why? Georges Onslow, his Sonata No. 1 in E minor for piano four hands. That was the first movement. Elizabeth Bucherri and Richard Baldry, your pianists. Hey, if you love that rich, full sound that you get from a piece for piano for four hands, you should tune in to Art of the Piano with Andrea Lam. That's at 9 o'clock today because she's playing Francis Poulenc's Concerto for two pianos. So you'll get that very rich sound, lots of piano keys playing for you. 22 minutes past 10, you're listening to ABC Classic. I'm going to play you a waltz now, a waltz about dancing in Russian high society. This is from Khachaturian's Masquerade.

Sydney Symphony Orchestra Taking You Waltzing. That's from Masquerade by Khachaturi, and they were conducted by Patrick Thomas. I know it's National Yoga Day, but I think I'm sort of taking you dancing. It could be dancing day here on ABC Classic. I've got another dance coming up for you now. In fact, this is from the man who made tango, I think, what it is today. He saw the potential in the genre and he really ran with it. I'm talking about Astor Piazzolla, the man who brought jazz, rock, klezmer and classical music all together to make his very unique Nuevo Tango style. Here's a taste of it.

0: He just made the tango completely his own, didn't he? Astor Piazzolla, the first movement, Deciso, from his tango suite. Two guitarists for you, Andrew Blanche and Ariel Nurhardy, performing for you on ABC Classic. At 28 minutes to 11, I've got an announcement for you now. This is something I'm actually really excited about. I hope you will be too.
1: 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After months of submissions, your 12 semi-finalists have been decided. Tune in Monday with Megan Burslem on ABC Classic Breakfast as she announces the classical music superstars of tomorrow. The ABC Young Performers Awards semi-finalists on ABC Classic Breakfast tomorrow from 7 a.m.
0: You see that, the young performers injecting some fresh enthusiasm into our musical world. So yeah, you get to hear who they're going to be tomorrow here on ABC Classic. You can find out who the next big things in music are. And you know what? Probably be the next big things for the next 10 years or so, won't they? Coming up now, I'm going to play you a movement from Schubert's Unfinished Symphony. But what I think is really funny when you hear the name Unfinished, it was actually unfinished because he never got around to going back and finishing it. How many of your projects in your house are lying unfinished? That jumper you started knitting, that garage you started trying to tidy up. It's funny, isn't it? Schubert had the exact same issue, a project that he just didn't get around to finishing. Thankfully, though, he did finish some of it, including this, the first movement.

The utterly exquisite, it has to be said, first movement of Schubert's Symphony No. 8 in B minor, otherwise known as the Unfinished Symphony. But you know what, Richard in Narrabeen, you've texted in, you've given me a new perspective. You say, I cannot quite understand why we still call this symphony unfinished, as it is finished. As far as we are concerned, it is perfect as is. You know, it is, Richard. We have these two perfect movements that Schubert left us, a sort of third movement, or at least some drafts of a third movement. But our expectations are high, aren't they? We're sort of expecting the full four movements of a symphony. But what we have, well, I mean, what you just heard, that's pretty perfect, isn't it? Why do we want any more? And if you enjoyed that wonderfully rich sound in particular from that recording there, that was the Tasmanian Symphony Orchestra performing, conducted by Sebastian Lang Lessing. And the Tasmanian Symphony Orchestra are going to be performing in your lunchtime concert today. They're playing, actually, this is interesting, The Suite from Norwegian Wood. That's the movie version of that brilliant book by Haruki Murakami. Did you read that novel? And that was composed by Johnny Greenwood. Now, he's a guitarist in the band Radiohead. That's going to be interesting. They're also doing Brahms' First Symphony and Tchaikovsky's Piano Concerto with soloist Alexander Gavrilyuk. That's at 1 o'clock today here on ABC Classic. But right now, I've got a piece for you from the composer Joan Trimble. Now, she studied at the Royal Irish Academy of Music, just like me. Although I think she was probably there about 70 years before me. This is her Fantasy Trio.

0: A sort of wonderful, meandering piece that just takes you somewhere else, doesn't it? Joan Trimble's Fantasy Trio, performed there by Dublin Piano Trio.
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0: Just gone 11 a.m. on Sunday morning. I had to remind myself it was Sunday and not Saturday. It's lovely being here both days of the weekend with you. Hope you are having a great weekend. It's been lovely to hear from you as well. I feel like you are the best movie reviewers in town. You certainly told me a lot about the different films I was playing the music for in the first hour. Happened to be quite a few actually in that hour of film music. But starting now with a ballet on this hour, a rousing mazurka. Now, this is from a ballet about a man who becomes infatuated with a mechanical doll. Okay, but I think you know the ballet. It's the mazurka from Delibes' Coppelia.

Amazurka from Dalib's Coppelia Suite Orchestra Victoria, conducted by Barry Wordsworth, performing it for you this morning here on ABC Classic. Did you have a good sleep last night? I'm asking because I'm wondering if you had any dreams. I say this to my five-year-old son. He just turned five. That's why I had to think about it all the time. I say, did you have any dreams last night? And he goes, I don't know. I don't think I dream. But, you know, I was trying to explain to him today that we all dream, don't we? Everybody has a dream, whether you remember it or not. Well, I want to take you into a dream now that you do remember. This is by the composer Marie Jaël, a great French pianist, composer and teacher. This is her piece, Dans un rêve, or In a Dream.

Well, how was that dream? A good one, I hope. Marie-Jaëlle's Dans un rêve, Celia Onetta Banzai on piano, Eloise Luzzatti on cello, and Manon Galli on violin. You're listening to ABC Classic. It's coming up to 11:15. And I'm going to play you something pretty big now. It comes from Rimsky-Korsakov. It's his Russian Easter Festival Overture. I mean, there's four big words already. It's a big piece. Now, it's basically about the Russian holiday of Easter, where it's referred to as the Bright Holiday. And that's what Rimsky-Korsakov actually ended up referring to this piece as. He called it the Bright Holiday Overture. And he's attempting here to bring together both Christian and pagan rituals. And this is what he himself had to say about it. He said, "The legendary and heathen side of the holiday, the transition from the gloomy and mysterious evening of Passion Saturday to the unbridled pagan religious merrymaking on Easter Sunday morning, is what I was eager to reproduce in my overture." So I think his desired outcome is basically to get you to feel the full gamut of emotion with this piece, the full range. So let's go on a musical and emotional journey now with Rimsky-Korsakov and his Russian Easter Festival Overture.

Well, there you go. How about that? A full emotional workout. Thank you very much, Rimsky-Korsakov. His Russian Easter Festival Overture. He called it the Bright Holiday Overture. We got to brightness, didn't we? In the end, you got there. Anima Eterna Bruges, conducted by Jos van Immerseel, performing it for you this morning, taking you through all of the emotions, I hope. 11:30, you're listening to ABC Classic. I've got a rousing piece from Leonard Bernstein now. This was written for the inaugural concerts of Mstislav Rostropovich, his first season with the National Symphony Orchestra. This was in 1977. Now, his nickname was Slava, so this is called Slava. It's a political overture for orchestra. It's sort of a tongue-in-cheek look at political campaign hijinks. Oh, and Slava also means glory in Russian. Look, you're going to have some fun with this one.

0: Loads of Fun with Leonard Bernstein's Slava, a political overture for orchestra. Cincinnati College Conservatory of Music Wind Symphony, performing conducted by Eugene Corporon. I've got a surprise from Haydn coming your way on ABC Classic. That's after this.
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The second movement of Haydn's Surprise Symphony No. 94, Ensemble of the Classic Era performing that for you. Now, does anyone else imagine like a little creature, maybe like a goblin or something, tiptoeing around as they listen to that piece of music? It's very evocative. On ABC Classic now, some Baroque. This is Music for a While from Henry Purcell's Oedipus.

Helen Charleston, the mezzo-soprano there with Sounds Baroque. That was Henry Purcell's Music for a While from Oedipus. It's a 11:45. Now, this piece by Margaret Bonds, just be warned, it might tug at the heartstrings a bit. It's Benediction from Montgomery Variations.

It's a bit of a heartstring tugger, isn't it? Benediction from Margaret Bond's Montgomery Variations, Royal Scottish National Orchestra, conducted by Kellen Gray. On ABC Classic Now, this piece has a lot of sense of humour. It was originally composed by Toby Twining, the Texan composer. It's called An American in Buenos Aires. But in this arrangement from Jean Golan, who's performing it for you, she includes the addition of toy piano.

It's a little bit cute, a little bit jazzy. That was Toby Twining's An American in Buenos Aires. It was actually Jeannie Golan's arrangement of it. She was performing for you both on the piano and the toy piano there. And at 3 minutes to 12, I'm going to play you some music that Robert Schumann composed for his daughter, Marie, when she was 7. She was learning the piano. He just wasn't happy with what was on offer for children when they were learning. So he decided to just do it himself. This is from his album for the young.

0: Brodsky Quartet with that version of Untitled in F Major. It's not a very imaginative title, is it? But what a great piece from Robert Schumann's Album for the Young.
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0: You have reached midday. I thought I'd take you to a party to celebrate. Now, you need to dance and you're competing, but the prize is a cake. This is the introduction to William Grant Still's Miss Sally's Party.

There you go. Here's your cake. Well done. Orchestra of the Plymouth Music Series, Minnesota, conducted by Philip Brunel, and the introduction to William Grant Still's Miss Sally's Party. On ABC Classic now, something a little bit wistful for you from Dvorak. This actually began life as part of his New World Symphony, his Symphony No. 9, the piece that he composed not long after arriving in America in the late 1800s, 1893 to be exact. He was running the New York Conservatory of Music. But he wrote that piece, and a lot of people heard some yearning for home in it. And in fact, this melody is originally from the second movement, and it sort of took on a whole new life because one of his students, one of Dvorak's students, put words to this melody, and he called the new song Going Home. You're going to hear it here with cello in the place of voice.

That could turn even the hardest of hearts soft, couldn't it? Alisa Weilerstein on cello with Anna Polonsky on piano. Dvorak's Going Home from his New World Symphony. It's 10 past 12 on ABC Classic Now. A piece from a video game that sounds pretty haunting, actually. It's called Everybody's Gone to the Rapture. And when you're playing it, you're exploring this small English village whose inhabitants have mysteriously disappeared.

London Voices, conducted by Ben Parry. That's called The Light We Cast, from Jessica Curry's music for Everybody's Gone to the Rapture, a video game about that uninhabited and haunting English village. Now, on ABC Classic, I'm going to play you a performance from the violinist, the Canadian concert violinist, Alexandra Da Costa. Now, this is his philosophy. He says, if you play fast and you accelerate, it just shows fear. If you play slower and hold your tempo, it shows strength. So what do you think? Does he show that while he plays this Saint-Saëns Rondo and Capriccioso?

Violinist Alexandra Da Costa, did they show strength, do you think, there, or fear? I heard strength. Performing the introduction and Rondo Capriccioso for violin and orchestra in A minor by Saint-Saëns with the Oviedo Philharmonia conducted by Marzio Conti. 24 minutes past 12 on ABC Classic Now, a tango.

That was Michael Nyman's Tango for Tim, Gabriella Smart performing it for you. This next piece, Ravel composed for two children, Mimi and Jean Godebski. They were the children of very good friends of his. Now, apparently Ravel always had a great connection with children, really related well to them, and the children really liked him. And he wrote this piece actually with the intention that Mimi and Jean would play it as a piano duet. But I think they were good, but they weren't maybe good enough to tackle this Ravel piece.

0: Canberra wind soloist bringing the joy there with the third movement of Ravel's Ma Mère Loi. Radetzky March coming your way after this from Mary.
1: Experience the powerful story of Sister Helen Prejean this weekend on ABC Classic. Jake Heggie's adaptation of her story, Dead Man Walking, is your Saturday night at the Opera on ABC Listen. Then you can revisit Margaret Throsby's interview with the woman at the centre of the story, tonight at 8. Helen Prejean on ABC Classic.

The Vienna Philharmonic performing Johann Strauss I's Radetzky March. That was from their New Year's concert 2025. Hence all that enthusiastic clapping along. That would be a wonderful time to see that performed, wouldn't it? New Year's in Vienna, conducted there by Riccardo Muti. A sextet now for piano and winds. This is from Louise Farranque.

Emmanuel de Pax on the piano with the Piatti Quartet and the third movement of Louise Farranque's Sextet in C minor for piano and winds. She was beloved by Berlioz. You can hear why, can't you? On ABC Classic Now and Harpsichord Concerto, and it's composed by a Baroque princess, Princess Wilhelmina of Prussia.

Victor Lucas on harpsichord with his Lucas Consort and the first movement of Princess Wilhelmina von Bayreuth's Harpsichord Concerto in G minor. 10 minutes to 1 o'clock. Here's Gershwin now on ABC Classic in all his big, beautiful jazz-influenced glory.

Like the orchestra was revealing secrets, is how I heard that. How about you? Music from Johnny Greenwood, his suite from Norwegian Wood. I think that's what we get when we hear a musician and composer with such a broad musical background and history approach writing for orchestra. He's listening to it in different ways and eliciting different textures, not leaning into the standard tropes. Marco Latogna, former chief conductor with the Tasmanian Symphony Orchestra, also welcomed warmly back to stage here at Federation Concert Hall. We're in Nipaluna, Hobart. It's Stephanie Kavanyana-Kanyandakwe with you. Lunchtime Concert and ABC Classic. The room is changing shape now. The piano is coming into focus for Tchaikovsky's first piano concerto. It was originally going to feature another soloist, but, you know, soloists are human. Life happens. And just days before this concert, Alexander Gravilyuk was given the call. The Ukrainian-born, Sydney-raised pianist has been celebrated by audiences across the globe and is also a longtime friend of TSO. Being called to play one of the most difficult piano concertos of all time is no mean feat. So we are in for a treat because I'm sure we're going to feel a touch of adrenaline here also coming to the piano. For a work that has a very interesting backstory, Tchaikovsky wrote it in the 1870s. He hoped a great pianist at the time, Nikolai Rubinstein, was going to premiere it. Rubinstein hated it, though. He called it awkward, unplayable, vulgar. But Tchaikovsky held and refused to cave. He said he would not alter one single note. And history, for once, behaved itself. The opening is one of the great, you know this even if you think you don't know this, moments. Huge piano chords, a broad orchestral melody, and it's all chest and sky. But here's the trick. That famous opening tune completely vanishes. It makes an entrance, it burns a house down, and then just leaves the chat. After that, listen out for the piano becoming almost athletic. We've got even bigger chords, flashy runs, sudden heart. There's a tenderness here. And wind solos that will cut through all of that glamour, especially Shefali Pryor on oboe and Lily Bright on flute today. Alexander Gravilyuk joining the Tasmanian Symphony Orchestra and Marco Latogna for Tchaikovsky's Piano Concerto No. 1 in B-flat minor.

Alexander Graviliuk at the piano with the Tasmanian Symphony Orchestra and Marco Latonya, the Piano Concerto No. 1 by Pyotr Ilyich Tchaikovsky. What a stunning performance. Great range in emotion at the piano from Graviliuk. And those muscular moments too. Tchaikovsky really demands a lot from the soloist in this work, and as have we all, given that Graviliuk stepped into performing this work with the orchestra only a few days before concert. And he sounds like he's been playing it absolutely every day for his whole life. What a stunning feat. And with all of this applause around us, for both Graviliuk and the orchestra, and those great solos too, Shefali Pryor on oboe, Lily Bryant on flute, it's Stephanie Kabanyanda-Kanyantakwe here with you at Federation Concert Hall for Lunchtime Concert and ABC Classic. Now, this level of applause is a clear way of our audience asking for one more thing, and Graviliuk is about to deliver.

Such a lovely choice by Alexander Graviljuk. That was Dreaming from Scenes from Childhood by Robert Schumann, showing he is equally at home as a solo pianist with intimate chamber moments as he is bringing all of the force and fury and big feelings of Tchaikovsky's First Piano Concerto, where we heard him solo here with the Tasmanian Symphony Orchestra today. Stephanie Kobanyanukunyantaku with you for Lunchtime Concert and ABC Classic. Now the second half sees the orchestra resettling back into its original shape. And Brahms, who at this point in his life had been wading through 14 years of feelings to come to his first symphony that, to be honest, he didn't even want to write. He said to a conductor, Hermann Levy, "I shall never write a symphony, as you can't have any idea what it's like to hear such a giant marching behind you." At that time, he was feeling a lot of pressure to rise into the big boots of Beethoven behind him. Imagine trying to write your first symphony and feeling like Beethoven's ghost is stomping around behind you like a musical debt collector. Brahms finally premieres his symphony in 1876, and people were quick to name it Beethoven's 10th, which is both a compliment when you think of it and very annoying as a thing to say to someone who spent 14 years wrestling with themselves and trying to find your own voice in writing. The opening begins with that pressure kind of jumping forward. We've got the timpani pulsing in the percussion line, strings are climbing up, there's harmonies gathering and darkening like storm clouds, and you can hear the music is pushing against its own weight, or perhaps against that, you know, ghost of Beethoven is in his head. Across the symphony, listen out for some wonderful solos all around the orchestra too. Shefali Pryor on oboe and Lily Bryant on flute coming back with some great moments. Also Andrew Seymour, clarinet, and Tasman Compton's bassoon with the horn section led by Greg Stevens and Claudia Leggett. In the finale as well, music opens into this broad, noble theme, and it's at that point you can hear why a lot of people related it to even moments of Beethoven's Ode to Joy. Brahms is stepping into the tradition that came before him, but at this point we can hear he's really squared his own shoulders. Tasmanian Symphony Orchestra, conductor Marco Lettonia with Brahms Symphony No. 1 in C minor.

0: The Symphony No. 1 by Johannes Brahms. Shaking off the ghost of Beethoven and putting his stamp on the symphonic scene. Tasmanian Symphony Orchestra, joined by their former chief conductor, warmly welcomed back Marco Latonya. A huge finish to this concert here at Federation Concert Hall on Palawa Country in Nipolina, Hobart. Earlier we heard Tchaikovsky's first piano concerto with Alexander Kraviliuk, the soloist there, and also a wonderfully atmospheric opener from Johnny Greenwood, his suite from Norwegian Wood. My thanks to ABC Classic producer Toby Frost and engineer Veronica Winzer for this recording from the 30th of May 2026. If you'd like to listen to it again, all of our concerts are up on our website, abc.net.au/classic. 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I'm Stephanie Kavanyana-Kanyandakwe with you for the next 15 minutes or so before Sunday Baroque.
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by Mateo El Viejo, the Elder Flesher. Danny Lucen leading La Compagna with Sarah McIver, soprano, who you can hear on tomorrow's lunchtime concert in the world premiere of a work from Paul Stanhope. Join Genevieve Lang from 1 o'clock here on ABC Classic. From fire to fancy footwork, I'll leave you with this piece of music. Murakoze Chane, thanks so much for joining me. Stephanie Kabanyana, Kanyandakwe. Clara Rodriguez here at the piano with a 90-second piece from Luisa Elena Pazzano. El Porfial takes you to Sunday Baroque.

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2: Merhaba. It's so good to be here with you. My name is Taj Al-Deeb on Sunday Baroque today. As we travel from Italy to France, Germany, Bach, Telemann, Venice again, Forgotten Woman composers, the whole Bach family, Handel and everything in between. One of the most wonderful things about Baroque music that it never really

The overture from La Gattuda de Cemveri by Scarlatti, played here by Concerto de Cavalieri. It's Taj here with you as we jump to Monteverdi, who helped invent opera. He lived through one of the most important transitions in music history, the shift from the Renaissance to the Baroque, and his goal was simple, but certainly revolutionary.

Celebrating the arrival of spring with Zefiro Torna, or The West Wind Returns by Monteverdi. Now comes your featured artist for today, Théotième Langlois de Swart, born in 1995, who has become one of the leading figures of the new generation of historically informed performers. He studied at the Paris Conservatoire and is closely associated with Les Arts Frolissants, founded by William Christine. That you're going to hear them all now play the sonata in E minor, opus 3, number 5 by Jean-Marie Leclerc.

Leclerc Sonata in E minor, opus 3, number 5, played by your featured artist, Dio Team Langlois de Swacht, on the violin, who you'll hear more of a little later. But for now, back with another violin virtuoso. Few musicians of the Baroque era had reputations quite like Francesco Maria Verancini, a dazzling violin virtuoso in his time, with music that reflects that confidence.

0: Ciao Cinzia Renossian on violin with the Venice Baroque Orchestra and the Concerto for 8 Instruments in D Major by Francesco Maria Veroncini.
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0: Now to Germany and one of the great brass traditions of the 17th century. Samuel Scheidt was among the most important German composers before Bach, and this canzona is based on a popular French song called Est-ce que Mars? Borrowing existing melodies was entirely normal in that period.

His Majesty Sackbuts and Cornets playing Escomars, or music that it's based on that theme by Samuel Scheid. It's Tajal Deeb here with you, always a pleasure. Thank you for your messages on 0437236777. And of course, Bach is joining us. You know, much of Bach's instrumental music survives in incomplete form, and sometimes musicologists become detectives. The concerto you're about to hear is known as BWV 1059R, and the R stands for reconstruction. Scholars believe Bach originally wrote this work for oboe before adapting parts of it for other purposes. While we may never know the exact original version, performances like this offering a glimpse into the fascinating Bach and what he might have intended.

Concerto in D minor for oboe by Bach, played by Aaron Wood and Diana Doherty on oboe. Now, speaking of popularity, Telemann definitely had a prize of some sorts. The measure of greatness belongs to him. Telemann might have been overshadowing Bach in his own lifetime. He was one of the most admired composers in all of Europe, writing more than 3,000 pieces altogether. This is just one of them.

Telemann's Concerto for Four Violins, this musical conversations that never gets boring. Salut Baroque Ensemble playing. Now back to

your featured artist today to your team Langlois de Swart and back to Venice with Vivaldi, who knew exactly how to show off a violinist's strength. This concerto you're about to hear was written during the period when Vivaldi was teaching and composing for the Ospedale della Pietà. It has lots of energy, rhythmic drive, reminding you that Vivaldi became one of the most influential composers of the 18th century and on all violinists in the Western classical form today. Like Theosim.

0: Your solo was Stereo Team Langlois de Swart playing the Violin Concerto in E minor by Vivaldi.
1: Experience the powerful story of Sister Helen Prejean this weekend on ABC Classic. Jake Heggie's adaptation of her story, Dead Man Walking, is your Saturday night at the Opera on ABC Listen. Then you can revisit Margaret Throsby's interview with the woman at the centre of the story, tonight at 8. 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
0: It's Taj Aldeeb still here with you on today's Sunday Baroque, as we're joined by Isabella Leonarda, one of the most remarkable figures of the 17th century music, a nun from Novara in northern Italy, where she spends most of her life within a convent, yet became one of the most prolific women composers of her century. More than 200 works survived, and here's one.

Spark, playing the Sonata Opus 16, Number 9 by Isabella Leonarda. Now, bringing a new release to you. The new release is featuring Johann Ludwig Krebs, who was one of Bach's most talented pupils. In fact, there was a saying among musicians, there is only one crab in the stream. A pun on the German word Krebs, meaning crab. Many believed he came closer than anyone else to mastering Bach's style, and this concerto offers another perspective on the Baroque world. Not the violin, not the harpsichord, but the lute performed by Mascardi.

Evangelina Mascardi on lute with Estravagante, playing lute concerto in F major by Johann Ludwig Krebs. Now, a brief miniature from Thomas Capillon, this poet, composer, and physician, somehow all in once, one of the true Renaissance polymaths.

The 16 playing Tune Thy Music by Thomas Capio. It's Tajal Deeb here with you as we end this section of your day with Baroque music by one of the giants, Handel. By the time that he published his Opus 3 Concerti Grossi, he was already a musical celebrity across Europe, bringing together the Italian energy, some German craftsmanship, and English grandeur with this Concerto Grosso in D major.

0: Van Diemen's Band with the Concerto Grosso in D Major, Opus 3, Number 6 by Handel. You are with me, Taj Aldeeb, on ABC Classic. Back again tomorrow for a peaceful piano hour at 11 at night. Yell, till then.
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3: Hello, have I got something exciting and energetic for you? It's a taste of the talent that's coming out of Queensland with the upcoming Rising Stars concert that's taking place at the Queensland Conservatorium Theatre. That's on the 26th of June. One of the performers is the award-winning pianist Ruben Tsang. He'll be playing Mozart's Piano Concerto No. 23, and you'll get a heap of operatic favourites. That's from baritone Jake Lyle and soprano Rebecca Gubanko. And one of the works in the programme is Alice Chance's Cloudburst. Now, this is a piece that's been described as vibrant and rhythmically pulsating. So I've got something else by Alice Chance that is definitely vibrant and pulsating, and it has a great name. This is her nose scrunch reel.

Australian String Quartet performing Alice Chance's Nose Scrunch Reel. You see, it's pulsating. It's exciting. It's exactly what you will hear if you go to that Rising Stars concert in the Queensland Conservatorium in Brisbane on the June 26th, featuring, well, Rising Stars and more music from Alice Chance. But on ABC Classic Now, another concert that's happening on June 26th, but in a different part of the country. So if you live a bit further south, this one might work out for you. It's in Hobart, to be exact. This is on in Federation Hall, and it features the German cellist Maximilian Hornung. Now, he's coming over. He's going to be performing Haydn's Cello Concerto in D with the Tasmanian Symphony Orchestra. But also on the programme is Robert Schumann's Symphony No. 3. Now, his third symphony marks this very enthusiastic moment for the composer, because he and his wife Clara and their seven children made this big move to Dusseldorf, which was this really exciting, outgoing, prosperous place. And the Schumanns, they were invited to every party going.

Tasmanian Symphony Orchestra, conducted there by Sebastian Lang-Lessing. That was the second movement of Robert Schumann's Symphony No. 3 in E-flat major. If you want to hear that whole symphony in full being performed by the TSO, you can in Federation Concert Hall in Hobart, and that's on the 26th of June. They also have the cellist Maximilian Hornung there to perform Haydn's cello concerto. On ABC Classic now, you're listening to What's On. There's another cellist coming to town. His name is Ivan Karizna. He's coming over from France. And interestingly enough, Ivan began wanting to be a saxophone player. He came from a really musical family, but one of his teachers noticed, well, he looked at his hands and said he would actually be better as a cellist. Look, he's never looked back, has he? Because here he is coming to Australia, to Perth to be exact, to perform Schumann's cello concerto with the West Australian Symphony Orchestra. That's on the 26th and the 27th of June in Winthrop Hall. Here's Ivan Karizna now performing the second movement from Beethoven's Cello Sonata No. 3.

Ivan Karizna on the cello there with Vasilis Varvarezos on piano. Ivan Karizna will be in town performing Schumann's Cello Concerto in Perth, to be exact, in Winthrop Hall, performing with the West Australian Symphony Orchestra on the 26th and 27th of June. There he was playing the second movement of Beethoven's Cello Sonata No. 3, which I don't know how he does it, but somehow he makes it sound like the cello is talking to you. Now, if you're after something big and epic, pop this one in your diary. It's coming up soon, 23rd of June. That's just a few days away in City Recital Hall in Sydney. The whole Opera Australia Orchestra and Chorus on stage at the same time performing Brahms' Requiem. Now, last year they did Mozart's Requiem and that sold out very quickly. So get on it if you're interested in going, get your tickets ASAP. But on ABC Classic now, I'm going to give you a little taster of Brahms' Requiem.

You had not one, but two large vocal ensembles together performing that for you there. SWR Vocal Ensemble of Stuttgart with the NDR Chorus performing alongside Stuttgart Radio Symphony Orchestra. That was the first movement of Brahms' Requiem, conducted by Sir Roger Norrington. If you want to hear that in person with the full Opera Australia chorus and orchestra on stage, that's happening in Sydney on the 23rd of June in the City Recital Hall. You're listening to What's On with me, Danielle McGrain, here on ABC Classic. Now, this concert sounds pretty epic, to be honest. It's running over three nights. You've got lots of opportunities to grab some tickets and go see it. It's Melbourne Symphony Orchestra. They're doing Mozart, Richard Strauss, and a Bartok concerto. Now, the Bartok concerto, one of his last ever orchestral works. He was actually sick when he was commissioned to compose this, but he sort of rallied and started feeling a lot better. His creativity was pouring out of him, and he wrote this massive five-movement, life-affirming concerto. So the Melbourne Symphony Orchestra will be performing that in full, and there are three opportunities to catch it. So two in Melbourne, that's Thursday the 25th of June and Saturday the 27th of June in Hamer Hall. And then on Friday the 26th of June, they're also doing a concert in Costa Hall in Geelong. So here's the finale now from that life-affirming Bartok concerto.

How bombastic is that? Wouldn't that be awesome to see live the Netherlands Radio Philharmonic Orchestra performing the finale there of Bartók's Concerto for Orchestra, conducted by Karina Kanellakis? And you have an opportunity to see it live with the Melbourne Symphony. That's from the 25th to the 27th of June in both Melbourne and Geelong. Now, on ABC Classic, I did mention to you last week that the British vocal ensemble, the Gesualdo Six, were touring the country. Well, it kicks on this week. They're heading to Melbourne, Adelaide, Mount Barker and Brisbane. And that's up until the 29th of June. Here they are, tackling a motet from the Renaissance composer Antoine Brumel.

The Gesualdo Six, conducted by Owen Park, with a motet by Antoine Brumel, going all the way back to Renaissance times. But in modern times, they are still in the country and they will be doing some more concerts. Up until the 29th of June, you've got a chance to see the Gesualdo Six in Melbourne, Adelaide, Mount Barker and Brisbane. Now, if you've got little ones in your life and you'd like to get them out of the house and out experiencing something cultural, the Sydney Symphony Orchestra are doing How to Drain Your Dragon 2, live with the film. So the soundtrack by John Powell, performed by them with the movie up on the screen in the Sydney Opera House. So that would be quite exciting for any young fan of that movie. It also happened to be number 70 in the ABC Classic 100 Greatest of All Time. So you know the music is going to be epic. In fact, it's going to sound something like this.

from the soundtrack to How to Train Your Dragon 2, that was Dragon Racing by John Powell. You have an opportunity to hear that full soundtrack alongside the movie projected up on the big screen in the Sydney Opera House. And Sydney Symphony Orchestra are performing five concerts of that from the 25th to the 28th of June. I mentioned if there's little ease in your life who'd like it, take them along. But you know what? It's for grown-ups too. Great music. Well, it sort of surpasses age, doesn't it? On ABC Classic now, the Doric String Quartet, who are still in the country, and they've got performances in Sydney, Newcastle, Adelaide and Perth still to come up until the 28th of June with clarinetist Lloyd Van Toff. Here's a taste of what they sound like with a Haydn String Quartet.

Doric String Quartet with the third movement from Haydn's String Quartet number 63. You still have a lot more opportunities to see them while they're in the country up until the 28th of June. Now on ABC Classic, you're heading to the movies because if you're in the top end, the Darwin Symphony Orchestra are doing a concert of movie hits in Darwin on the 27th of June. So let's go to Star Wars now.

0: Boston Pops Orchestra, conducted by John Williams, with the main theme from his Star Wars soundtrack. Lots more movie magic in Darwin on the 27th of June with the Darwin Symphony Orchestra in the amphitheatre there, where they're doing a movie hits concert. If you are interested in information about any other concert you heard about in the show, you can check it out on the ABC Classic website.
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0: Australia Plays with Mary Nicholson.
1: My goodness, I feel I've just stepped out onto the Hollywood Walk of Fame. Good to be with you and thanks for joining me. Your messages over the recent Classic 100 Greatest of All Time weekend made for some fascinating reading, and I noticed quite a number of you were very unhappy that J.S. Bach didn't appear higher up the list. His cello suites did come in at number 4, the Toccata and Fugue at number 22, number 56 for the Goldberg Variations, and the St. Matthew Passion at 64. And he appears at least 6 more times in the next 100. We counted down from 200 to 101. So any time is Bach time. Let's make amends now. The Gregorian brothers with their dad's arrangement of the beautiful Arioso from Cantata BWV 156.

You might know that in its original form for oboe solo and strings. But Bach has always been good at magicking musical ideas into other forms, so why shouldn't others? Composers and musicians have been doing it with his music for centuries. And that was Edward Gregorian's arrangement for two classical guitars, his sons, Slava and Leonard, doing the honours, with the Adelaide Symphony conducted by Benjamin Northey. An award-winning ABC Classic release of the Bach Concertos, also arranged for two classical guitars. Well, I mentioned the oboe, and if you love the oboe's unique way, I think, to make a simple melody sound beautiful or expressive and quite often poignant, then you'll enjoy this treat a little later on in Australia Plays. It's a concerto written by Judith Weir, the former master of the Queen's music, for Celia Craig. English-born, but happily she's based herself here in Australia. So we'll hear that recording a little later. And also a recently released song cycle featuring the clarinet, soprano and piano by Ian Grandage. It's called Blackwood. It's quite a far-reaching project, and it involves landscape, the Blackwood River, music, poetry and painting, all sourced in Western Australia. And there's more guitar too, Rupert Boyd with four Celtic songs, and I might even squeeze in one of Joe Tawadros's hits and some sexy sax from the Nexus Quartet. Well, serendipitously, Celia Craig features alongside other stellar Australian musicians on this next album. It's Chamber Works for Flute by Luigi Boccherini. The main meal, his six quintets for two violins, flute, viola and cello. And in the mix also this charming sextet in E-flat. Very symphonic in ambition, as you'll hear. It's in three contrasting movements. The flautist on the album is Sally Walker.

Some intimate nighttime listening there, and it was indeed one of a series of nocturnes by Luigi Boccherini. The players: Sally Walker flute, Elizabeth Layton violin, Stephen King viola, Sarah Barrett horn, Mark Gaydon bassoon, and Robert Nairn double bass. Terrific recording curated by Sally Walker called Boccherini Chamberworks for Flute. This is Australia Plays. Mary Nicholson with you on ABC Classic. And Sally suggests the possible reason that Boccherini composed so much for the flute, he was a cellist, was that in the mid-1770s, when he was living in Madrid, he held a couple of very important posts there for the royal family as cellist and composer in residence, as it were, there was likely to have been a great flautist living in the city, or at least passing through, who caught his ear. Well, we're on country now with Dr. Lou Bennett, Yorta Yorta Jaja Warung woman. And a short piece of hers that comes from the Echuca Bama region, the heartland of Yorta Yorta country. In fact, she says it's a song for country. It comes from the depths of my knowing and understanding that we all have connection. This is an arrangement of the original song by Erkki Veltheim. The song is called Bayan Walker for Genevieve Lacey, recorder, and Marshall McGuire, harp. And Erkki says that we should be listening out for that feeling of moving through a tract of land and intently listening to environmental sounds and distant melodies carried by the wind.

and sightings of some of our beautiful and unique feathered friends in that particular piece. Bayan Walker by Dr. Lou Bennett, an arrangement for recorder and harp by Erkki Veltheim. Well, we're going to hear more birds now. Dame Judith Weir was born in May 1954, British composer. She served as Master of the King's Music, appointed by Queen Elizabeth II from 2014 to 2024, the first woman to hold this great office. Dame Judith was an oboist herself and so was delighted when she was commissioned jointly by several Australian orchestras to write an oboe concerto for the beautiful British-born oboist Celia Craig, who, as I was saying earlier, has happily been based in Australia for quite a number of years. I like this description from a reviewer in the Times of an early performance, highlighting the solo line, the oboe line's lyrical quality, describing it as the oboe strolls in as if it had just turned a corner to join us. It later simply disappears like a bird flying high up into the sky. The Oboe Concerto by Judith Weir.

And that's what birds do, don't they? They just disappear, their song fading out of earshot. Beautiful way to end that oboe concerto by Dame Judith Weir. You heard the Adelaide Symphony conducted by Douglas Boyd with the dedicatee Celia Craig playing the oboe. And you might not have known it, but that recording is actually a triple double reed experience. Judith Weir, an oboist in her day, and conductor Douglas Boyd, also an oboist. This is Australia Plays. Mary Nicholson with you every Sunday evening on ABC Classic, or you can catch up online with ABC Listen. The UK premiere of that work was given by Celia with the BBC National Orchestra of Wales in 2019. And we're heading across a couple of borders now to Scotland. Any Scots listening tonight? I'm one of them. Classical guitarists are innately adventurers. They have to be, don't they, to build repertoire. And this album comes from the New York-based Australian guitarist Rupert Boyd. It's built around several fantasias spanning the centuries, actually, from Elizabethan England to modern-day Hawaii. But around these, he gathers a quite eclectic bunch of favourite pieces for solo guitar. We're going to hear four traditional Celtic songs you can sing along, arranged by David Russell.

0: Heartbreakingly simple, aren't they? So effective. Four traditional Celtic songs arranged by David Russell and played there by Rupert Boyd, the Canberra-born and bred and now based in New York guitarist who has performed all over the world, including at Carnegie Hall. You only get to perform there if you're up the very top of your chosen field. A former student of Timothy Kane. And highly recommended that release called Fantasias, 19 tracks in all, showcasing the extraordinary wide range of styles and musical epochs at his fingertips.
1: Meet your semi-finalists in the 2026 ABC Young Performers Awards. After months of submissions, your 12 semi-finalists have been decided. Tune in Monday with Megan Burslem on ABC Classic Breakfast as she announces the classical music superstars of tomorrow. The ABC Young Performers Awards semi-finalists on ABC Classic Breakfast tomorrow from 7 a.m.
0: Mary Nicholson with you. And I hope you can listen up for the next 40 minutes, some musical storytelling from Ian Grandage, which picks up from a piece I played you last week, a track from the soundtrack to River, that beautiful and thought-provoking documentary from director Jennifer Peedham and the Australian Chamber Orchestra. And I'll never forget the quote from W.H. Auden, which is presented with the first image. Thousands have lived without love, not one without water. Ian Grandage also pays homage to a river, the Blackwood River, with this song cycle for soprano, clarinet and piano. The Blackwood River is the longest in southern WA, running for 270 k's. And it's one of Ian's favourite places and a favourite place of his friend, the West Australian poet and musician Kevin Gillam. They got together to create this song cycle, which was commissioned by Jodie Harrison, assisted by a grant through the Australia Council. Jodie grew up listening to her father, Jack, playing Schubert's Shepherd on the Rock. Jack was that extraordinary clarinetist, saxophonist and harmonica player who retired in the 1990s after something like 40 years in the West Australian Symphony Orchestra. Well, they wrote this cycle for longtime friends, soprano Sarah McCliver, clarinetist Alan Meyer, and pianist Graham Gilling. It's the story of the river, but also a love story, says Ian. You're not sure whether the release at the end is death or being subsumed by love. Blackwood by Ian Grandage.

Well, you'd have to say that's a welcome and major addition to our canon of Australian song cycles, Blackwood by Ian Grandage. Performed there by Sara McCliver, soprano, Alan Meyer, clarinet, and Graham Gilling, piano. It premiered in February 2011 at the WA Government House Ballroom and was graced by a specially created diptych called Blackwood Song by WA artist Brendan Darby, who has a studio on the banks of the Blackwood River. And I gather it incorporates some of Kevin Gillam's poetry into the paintings. All in all, a remarkable and uniquely WA project and collaboration. And you heard it here on Australia Plays. Let's hear now from Erin Helliard on the forte piano, the indefatigable artistic director of Pinchgut Opera. And we know him best in the world of Baroque. But he's also done some wonderful ear retuning projects, if I can put it like that, in the world of classical music. So music of Mozart, and in this case, his talented pupil, Josefa Auenhammer. It's a kind of tribute to her teacher.

Must be so much fun to play. A very famous Mozart opera aria. It's from the Magic Flute, Papageno's aria, the Birdcatcher's Song. Erin Hilliard at the forte piano there, and the six variations on the aria by Josefa Auenhammer, one of Mozart's pupils. He had mixed feelings about her. "Almost every day after dinner, I'm at Auenhammer's. The miss is a monster. Plays delightfully, though. However, she lacks the genuine fine and lilting quality of cantabile. She plucks too much." You heard it here on Australia Plays. Well, anytime is tango time in my book. How about you? We're going to hear from the versatile Nexus Quartet, who love to explore the music of Latin America, particularly the Argentinian tango. This is a milonga by the prolific bandleader, composer and bandoneonist, whose name escapes me at the moment, Armando Pontier. And we'll follow that with something from the Tawadros brothers, a big hit for them, Bluegrass Nicris.

0: And Australia Plays going out on applause for the Tawdros brothers. Guy Barker made that arrangement of Joe's piece called Bluegrass Nickeries, and I teamed it with something from the Nexus Quartet playing Armando Pontier's Milonga. I'm Mary Nicholson. Thanks for your company. Catch you soon.
1: Hello and welcome. Margaret Throsby here, joining in the 50th birthday celebrations at ABC Classic with a look back at some of my classic interviews. It's wonderful to be back in harness again for such an important birthday, marking 50 years of broadcasting classical music. My interview program gave us the opportunity to explore perhaps a different side of some very well-known and some not-so-famous people. What stood us apart from other interviews at that time, it's been copied since, but I asked each guest to choose five pieces of music that meant a lot to them to play in the interview. It was live. We often got quite a reaction from guests when they heard their own choice of music. Tears were not uncommon. So I've made a selection from the literally thousands of interviews for you to listen to again. This time we revisit a conversation with a truly remarkable woman, an American Catholic religious sister and leading advocate for the abolition of the death penalty. She's Sister Helen Prejean. Here in Australia, capital punishment was finally abolished in all jurisdictions by 1985. From time to time, especially in the wake of terrible crimes, there is a surge of interest, but

By and large, people here regard lengthy prison terms as the right way to go. It's a different story in the United States, where support for capital punishment is still favoured by a majority. Helen Prejean has first-hand experience of all this, having served as spiritual advisor to several prisoners prior to their executions. She wrote a book called Dead Man Walking, which was adapted as a film and then an opera by the composer Jake Heggie and librettist Terence McNally. I hope you enjoy listening to this force of nature that is Helen Prejean. She loved the idea of choosing music. Her first two selections came from Dead Man Walking.

0: Steve Earle, and a song called Ellis Unit 1 from a CD, music from and inspired by the film Dead Man Walking, chosen by our guest, Sister Helen Prejean. Welcome to the program.
1: I'm so glad to be here.
0: Tell me about that song.
1: Well, first, the story of the album. Tim Robbins, who did the film, called me at one point. He said, Helen, I must be nuts to do this, but he thought, what I'll do is send a rough cut of the film while it's being done. Two musicians, ask them if they're inspired to do a song. Steve Earle's a country singer, and he did this, and he had different, you know, Mary Chapin Carpenter, Johnny Cash, Bruce Springsteen did the lead song. This song is about a guard who was doing fine working in a prison until he got switched to Ellis Unit 1, which in Texas is the execution tier and chamber. And so it's such a haunting song. And Steve Earle, I've been to his concerts. These are country folk. I mean, country singers, tough blue-collar kind of people who tend to support the death penalty. And so he's done amazing work with this song. And he was on a radio interview one time and said he thought it was the most amazing song he ever wrote, of all the songs he's ever written. And this song really captures... comes out of the Army, thought I was going to be all I could be. That's what the Army, the way they recruit people in the States, came home without a clue, and then went on to work at a prison like his grandfather had done and his father. And that's so true, like at Angola Prison. It's called Angola in Louisiana because slaves from Angola worked on this 18,000-acre plantation, which is now the Louisiana State Penitentiary. So you have these intersections of poor people having to work in prisons and then the experience of this man who was doing fine, he says, till he had to work on Ellis Unit 1. And in Dead Man Walking, I tell everybody's story, including the guards, like Major Felton Cootie had to accompany Peep to execution. And
0: I think when we come to this question of the death penalty, the arguments against the death penalty seem to fall into two very distinct categories. There are the practical reasons. And I remember doing stories on air when I was running current affairs programs in the 1980s, when before the DNA story came up. And the practical arguments against used to fall along the lines of, well, the death penalty doesn't reduce the homicide rate. Mm-hmm. The homicide rate in this country remains fairly constant over the decades. Mm-hmm. And the other one was the theoretical idea that maybe you might execute the wrong person, but, you know, so one wrong execution is worth 10 correct ones. And then there was now we have the DNA story to add to that. Mm-hmm. Then there's the philosophical idea, and you have said that vengeance doesn't help victims' families move on. Can you explain that?
1: Yeah. First, I want to talk about your categories. Morality has to do with everything, the practical, how much it costs, whether or not you make mistakes. And so I just want to say, when you are using the word practical, I'm saying all of this is part of a mosaic of moral arguments.
0: Do you give any weight to the practical or not?
1: Of course, but the practical is incarnational. The practical means this is how it gets incarnated. For example, with all the money that's spent, it costs 4 to 5 to 6 times more to execute one human being than to put him in prison for life. That's a moral question of how you use your resources, and if you're going to use it for death, are you going to use it for life and at-risk kids and education, all that? So everything, and deterrence too. To say that you are going to use a human being as an example to deter others is the utilizing of a human life, which is disrespectful of human life and the whole thing. So anyway, but getting to the thing about the victims, I've had 20 years of experience now of accompanying 5 people to death by execution, but also learning and getting to know and accompanying victims' families. What the politicians use in the States, we're unique in this. Most people, when they advocate for the death penalty in other countries, don't use the victims. They don't say they're doing it for victims' families.

0: for justice for victims. They just plumb say, you do this crime in our country, you get the death penalty. This is a unique political, and I think very sinister, twist, where the politicians feel they have to use something legitimate because everybody wants to be a good guy. Everybody wants to be noble. So our politicians say we do it for the victim's family. So victims' families get caught in this. They've had a loved one murdered. They're confused. They're traumatized. They're in grief. They're in loss. Their whole belief system in God, everything is shaken. And here you have the state prosecutor approach them and say, we're going to give you the death penalty for the one who killed your daughter. We so respect the life of your child. We're going to go for the ultimate penalty, and only going for the ultimate penalty shows how much we really respected your child. And they get caught in it. And so then you'll see them on the news, fresh from their grief. Just there's the media in their face. Well, do you want the person to get the death penalty or not? And most of them say, yes, yes, I'd like to pull the switch myself. I'd like to kill this person with my bare hands, which is usually the beginning of the journey of every victim's family. The rage, the outrage, the loss, the wanting to retaliate in some kind of way. And over the years, the people that I've met, almost all of those that I've met don't stay there. They don't stay there because it begins to be too costly for them. Bud Welch, whose daughter Julie was killed in the Oklahoma City bombing, Timothy McVeigh. Bud Welch will say, I understood why when they would take Timothy McVeigh out of the car to bring him into the courthouse that he had a lead vest to protect him, because I would have shot him if they had. And all he could think of was, get McVeigh, get McVeigh. Took away his daughter from him, whom he loved, had lunch with every Wednesday. She knew three languages. She was a beautiful kid. And then he begins to notice about himself, though, that he's smoking 5 packages of cigarettes a day, and he's drinking to go to sleep, and he's always angry. And then he's in the car one day, goes to turn on the car radio, which became an epiphany for him, because he remembers being in the car with Julie, and the news was on, and they were talking about an execution in Texas, and she had turned to him and said, Dad, that's about nothing but vengeance. And suddenly he knows that Julie wouldn't want the death penalty, and he couldn't respect and love her and want the death penalty. He ends up going to visit Bill McVeigh, the father of Tim McVeigh, and the two men embrace each other in the Rose Garden at McVeigh's house, and both collapse into tears. And here's another. This is a story in Dead Man Walking. Here's a couple, Vernon and Elizabeth Harvey, their daughter, brutally killed. I'm with the man who killed their daughter. Second story, Dead Man Walking, Robert Lee Woolley. Unspeakable murder against Faith Hathaway. This young girl abducted into the woods and raped and stabbed and left to bleed to death and die there. It couldn't have been worse. Who doesn't understand now when this Vernon, the stepfather, Elizabeth, her biological mother, are on the evening news saying, we want to be there. They're going to allow us to sit in the front seats and witness Robert Lee Willie die in the electric chair. And Vernon says, and I wish I could pull the switch. They're there at the execution. They come out. All the media's waiting. How do you feel now? You've waited for 5 years for this moment. And to see Vernon step up to the microphone there and say, anybody got any whiskey? Anybody want to dance? We got him. We got Robert Lee Willie. And then he adds, do you know what? He died too quick. I hope he burns in hell. And he put his thumb downward like this. And I was there in that parking lot looking at them. And I had been at the execution of Robert. I was his spiritual advisor. And I just remember thinking to myself, if these people could watch Robert die every week, if 1,000 times they could watch him die, when they come home, as Bud Welch said, you have to deal with the empty chair. You have to deal with the fact that you have lost your daughter. And even killing the one who killed her still doesn't deal with the basic loss that you have experienced. And that is the spiritual journey that you have to make.
1: Can I think about that for a moment while we listen to the next piece of music you've chosen,
0: sure,
1: which comes from the opera of Dead Man Walking? What a surprise. It's a book that you write from your heart.
0: Right.
1: It becomes a film that Tim Robbins makes from his heart.
0: Yeah.
1: Then Jake Heggie and Terence McNally get hold of it and make it into an opera, which will be seen shortly in South Australia. You've chosen an aria from Dead Man Walking. This is from the American production. Susan Graham.

0: Susan Graham singing the role of Sister Helen Prejean from the opera Dead Man Walking, music by Jake Heggie, the libretto by Terence McNally, and Sister Helen Prejean is our guest this morning. Just holding on to what you were saying with such emotion then, I'm wondering, because knowing that I was going to interview you today, I've mentioned it to a lot of people, and a lot of people say, yes, well, I'm against the death penalty, for instance, but if something happened to my child or my mother, I don't know how I'd feel. And I wonder whether one can speak in universals. You've had the experience here, whether you can say there is a universal truth in the fact that people don't get over the murder of their close person any more easily if the person who murdered them is put to death. Do you find that, or have you ever encountered victims' families who declare satisfaction that the person has been executed and that's part of their grieving process and they feel they've made progress?
1: Yes, of course, you hear people saying that. You'll see people on the media, like after the execution of Carla Faye Tucker, the woman who, while on drugs, killed two people with a pickaxe, went to prison, changed. Everyone knew she had changed, the warden, the guards, everyone. She really became a transformed person who stole a Bible when she first got to death row. She said, I didn't know they gave them out, so she stole a Bible but began to read and about Jesus and transforming her life. And then, well, nothing would do. It's in Texas. There's Governor Bush. She must die. The clemency board, she must die. That's great that she found redemption, but our code of criminal law says she did the crime. She pays the price. And they killed her. And the brother of one of the people who was killed was on TV afterwards saying, at last, they got him. Now, there's going to be a huge catfight in hell with her. And my sister, he thought his sister had gone to hell because she was committing adultery when she

0: she was caught and all this stuff when she was killed, and incredible stuff that religion does to people to make them just totally callous. And so, yeah, sometimes you see victims' families who say, yeah, I got satisfaction. Or sometimes more sensitively, you'll see that, well, I know he will never kill another mother's child.
1: Which is a powerful argument, isn't it?
0: Absolutely. The hardest thing for me is to stand in the presence of someone in such pain. And I made a terrible mistake when my journey continues. It is ever unfurling. And part of it was when I first visited a man on death row in Louisiana, Patrick Saunier, and found out that he and his brother, the crime was that they had killed these two teenage kids. My first impulse of my heart was, I got to go see those parents. The parents are going to be on death row in a way for the rest of their life. They could never put their heads on a pillow again and know their children were killed in the middle of the night and they weren't there to protect them, throw their own bodies over to protect their children. And I hesitated. I didn't know how to handle it. I was scared. And later, as I wrote Dead Man Walking, I had a really wonderful editor, and I had kind of downplayed that I stayed away from the victims' families. And he goes, well, Helen, it was cowardice, wasn't it? I mean, you were scared, weren't you? And I went, yeah. He said, look, when you write your book, don't just take people on the peaks of the waves where you do everything right. Take them in the troughs where you do things wrong. And that was really wrong. I stayed away from them and only met them close to the execution of Patrick Saunier. And one of the families, the ones whose daughter had been killed, didn't even want to talk to me. They very much put you on a kind of seesaw. If you're for him and accompanying him and showing him compassion, you're against us. But the other family, Lloyd DeBlois and his wife Eula, who had lost David, their only son, this father comes up to me and says, sister, where you been? Where you been? We've had nobody to talk to. How could you not come see us? And then I realized what a terrible mistake I made.
1: Which is very powerfully brought out in the film, I might say,
0: too. Oh, yeah, that tension between, and when you stand in the presence of people who have gone through such pain, and to say to them, I'm sorry, I don't believe in the death penalty. You feel so guilty. You just feel terribly guilty.
1: I can't resist bringing in something even more difficult at this point, and that's what's happening today in the world with Iraq. And on the front page of our newspapers today are the pictures of the bodies of the two sons of Saddam Hussein. And I know this is terribly difficult. I found the obituaries that I read from the Times of London about these two men, who, from all accounts, were guilty of the most appalling, atrocious, continuing, pathological, sadistic crimes. Helen, what do we do about this?
0: Yeah.
1: I mean, have you got an answer for this?
0: Well, one of the things is we just really need to claim morally outrage. We are outraged at the death of innocent people. And we need to claim it and feel it and own it and say, yes, that's outrageous. What could be more outrageous than the killing of innocent people? If it's one, not only if it's 50 or 100 or 1,000, the numbers tend to confuse us. Because to take one human being and deprive them of life, we have deprived the whole universe. Unique expression of human life that can never be replaced. And there's a family, and there are those that grieve that person. So let's own it. Let's just say, yeah, I'm outraged. In no way do I condone what they did. But what I'm finding out, I'm 20 years now on this journey, understanding this, is what it does to us when we accept a policy that our government can now kill people who have killed other people, and to see the deteriorating effect that it has in us when we act basically and in essence like they did.
1: So you're saying that we should learn to act selfishly in a sense?
0: Well, in a sense it is that. Let's protect ourselves and not let ourselves. This book I'm writing now about the death penalty and accompanying two innocent people to execution, I'm showing the deteriorating effect the death penalty is having on everybody.
1: Who were those? Two innocent people went to their deaths.
0: Yes. The courts found them guilty. The reader will be the first jury they ever had who looks at all the aspects of the case that they never heard because the defense was so poor, because both of these defendants were poor and couldn't get good defense. So they only heard the prosecution side. They only heard from the forensic evidence in the state crime lab. And so they thought, in fact, they were putting people to death who were guilty. When the book comes out, the very jury people who were on those juries will look at it and go, I didn't know this. I didn't know that. We have such a faulty system of getting to the truth.
1: Was there DNA testing involved in this or not?
0: The second story is about a man named Joseph Odell, whose one legal quest was to get a full DNA testing on the evidence, which the Virginia courts refused to let him have. Then Virginia killed him. And then they destroyed the DNA evidence so it can never be tested.
1: Helen, what about your position in this? With Patrick Sonnier, the first man that you saw executed, the story you tell in the book and that we see in the film of Dead Man Walking reveals very strongly your great desire for him to confess before he went to the execution.
0: You're thinking of the film?
1: I'm thinking of the film, sorry.
0: Yeah, okay. Film is a composite character. Matthew Poncelet in the film
1: is a composite of Ray...
0: Oh, Patrick Sonnier, yeah. And Robert Lee Willie. Robert Lee Willie, tough guy, swastika tattooed, yes, on his arm, admired Hitler, said the electric chair don't bother me, man. Hmm. Okay, so the way Tim constructed the film and what he explained to me is we can't bring in two death row inmates, two families, we have to make a composite.
1: But what I want to find out is your position in this as spiritual advisor to these people. You say that you've worked with a couple of people who now proved to have been innocent. Did you also want them to confess? Did you believe them to be innocent of their crimes at the time they were executed? And it's only in retrospect that you've discovered, in fact, that they were heavens above innocent. And did you try to do the same thing and say, look, before God, you need to confess or to, you know, absolve yourself, well, be absolved of your crimes by confessing?
0: My word for what I do is accompaniment, spiritual accompaniment of people. And so we have honest talks about everything. And people want and need to come to truth before they die. With someone who's innocent, like Joseph Odell, how do I stand in the face of God who has let this terrible thing happen to me? I'm an innocent man, and look what the courts have done.
1: So you knew he was innocent?
0: With Joseph Odell, I mean, I felt strongly he was, and that's a whole other story. Mm. Dobie Williams, the first person I write about, was an African-American man with an IQ of 63 who was railroaded in a little town in southern Louisiana, all-white jury, no defense, no forensic testing done, and who was killed. Who was killed and he was innocent.
1: I suppose that the question that occurs to me is, do you believe that all human beings have at their core... Actually, a priest once said to me in an interview, I remember saying to him, do you believe we're all born tainted with evil? And he said, no, I believe we're all born tainted with good. Do you subscribe to that?
0: There is nothing more mysterious than human beings. I mean, and We have both in us. We have the capacity for tremendous good. We have the capacity for tremendous evil.
1: Well,
0: in
1: what
0: us.
1: Would you say about the Hussein sons? They sound like they had a core of evil.
0: But I mean, look where they were born. Look who was their father. Look at what the situation in their country was. I mean, what happens is you start looking at context. Context is what allows for compassion, which doesn't mean condoning acts, but look at Timothy McVeigh, who came back from the Persian Gulf War convinced that the government had implanted something in his body, and he was making up for or felt he was getting for revenge for what our government did at Waco, killing innocent women and children.
1: Well, then I'd ask you this question. It's a very personal one. Pity is a beautiful word, I think. When you look at a murderer and the murdered person, for whom do you have the greatest pity?
0: Well, I don't put them on a scale. And I use the word compassion. Pity has condescension in it, I think. I pity you, you poor thing. Pity you. Who's the pitier? I mean, the pitier is someone who evidently is in a removed status that I can afford to have pity on you. Compassion means I feel with you. I am one with you. And I come to understand context. I come to understand that human beings can do unspeakable evil to others. The way one man in Texas who worked

0: Works Against the Death Penalty in Texas says, you pump violence into a kid from the time he's born, and he goes from foster home to foster home, and he's raped and he's abused. Over 90% of people on death row in the United States were abused. Pump that violence in him, and one day that violence explodes against an innocent human being. And then you blame him. You say you are individually responsible for what you have done. There are other poor kids who don't do this. And then you say, now we're going to kill you. See what happens. What happens that we can turn off a switch that we don't feel compassion for some people? We dehumanize them. We say they're beyond the pale of human. It's Saddam Hussein's sons, but it's also the children who are in the detention camps in this country who are refugees, who are mutilating themselves because they are so depressed and see the horrific things happening to the adults around them. But what enables us to turn off a switch and say, well, they shouldn't be here in the first place, and they happen to be the children of these terrorists coming into our country, and we have to do this? Or we use terms like collateral damage, but not our children. I just read this great thing about someone who read about the plagues in Egypt. And the final plague in Egypt, when Moses is taken on to Pharaoh, let my people go. The final one was the killing of the Egyptian sons. Every firstborn son was killed. And I remember reading that story as a kid. Well, that's the Pharaoh's sons. They got to die. I mean, they're the ones doing the evil against Moses and the Hebrew people. So you had no feeling when the Pharaoh's sons were killed. But yet when the Israel's lights were killed, the children were killed, we feel sympathy, and we do this all the time.
1: Listen to this. This is Officer Krupke, which is a fantastic
0: talk about contact. Here we go.
1: Context. Here we go. This is from West Side Story. Particular reason?
0: You know what? When I was thinking of it, it was like Officer Krupke.
1: Yeah.
0: It's these kids that belong to these gangs, and here, let me tell you why I am the way I am, Officer Krupke. Here's my story.
2: See, them cops, they believe everything they read in the papers about us cruddy JDs. So that's what we give them. Something to believe in.
3: Hey, you!
2: Who, me, Officer Krupke?
3: Yeah, you! Give me one good reason for not dragging you down to the station house, you punk!
4: Dear kindly Sergeant Krupke, you gotta understand, it's

0: enemy down to the world. Just tell it to the church.
1: Dear kindly judge, your honor, my parents treat me rough.

0: all square. This boy don't need a judge, he needs an analyst care. This shucks his neurosis, that ought to be quite. He's psychologically disturbed.
1: I'm disturbed.
2: We're disturbed. We're disturbed. We're the most disturbed. Like we're psychologically disturbed.
0: In the opinion of Esquat, this child is depraved on account he ain't had a normal home.
3: Hey, I'm depraved on account I'm deprived.
0: So take him to a head shrinker. You.
3: Who, me? Head
0: shrinker.
4: My daddy beats my mommy clobbers me. My grandpa is a commie, my grandma pushes tea. My sister wears a mustache, my brother wears a dress. Goodness gracious, that's why I'm a mess.
5: Yes, Officer Kopke, he shouldn't be here. This boy don't need a couch, he needs a useful career. Society's played him a terrible trick. Unsociologically sick.
3: I am sick.
2: We are sick. We are sick. We are sick, sick, sick. Like we're sociologically sick.

0: In my opinion, this child does not need to have his head shrunk at all. Juvenile delinquency is purely a social disease. Hey, I got a social disease. So take him to a social worker.
1: Which way?
2: Dear kindly social

0: from the soundtrack of the film of West Side Story. Gee, Officer Krupke, that's it's very
1: it's perfect,
0: good, isn't it?
1: I mean, yeah. It couldn't have been more perfect.
0: Wonderful.
1: What we were talking about.
0: Chosen by our guest, Sister Helen Prejean. Let's take a break from the serious talk just for a moment, but it's still serious. I want to find out about you and where you came from, the family you grew up in.
2: I came from the opposite of the fellas talking to Officer Krupke. Mm. A mother and father, very loving. My father, Louis.
0: Brothers, sisters?
2: Yeah, I had one of everything. One mother, one father, one sister, one brother, one dog.
0: One dog?
2: One pet.
0: Happy family?
2: Very. And very Catholic in a good sense of religious. We prayed and we were loved. We were so loved.
0: Have you ever had any doubts about your faith? Have you ever gone through crises of faith?
2: Well, yeah, faith changes. It's like a river, because tremendous change in understanding of God and theology, beginning with Vatican II in the Catholic Church.
0: Yes, in 62-ish, I think.
2: Yeah, but before that, see, the theology and the religion of my mother and father had been tainted with something called Jansenism, which came, it was a French, which is that God is pretty strict. You're taught that God's loving. But boy, one mortal sin, you step across that line, one mortal sin and you're dashed into hell. Whenever I made retreats, even as a young girl, the whole first part of the retreat was, make sure you are never in mortal sin. I remember my mama taking us on the back porch, Marianne, my sister, Louis, my brother, and me. Children, never, ever commit a mortal sin. So the first thing really was based on fear, the first part of my spiritual life. And I remember after I became a nun, I remembered kneeling in our chapel in front of the Blessed Mother. She became like the haven. You could always go to Mary, who would intercede for you. And I was kneeling in front of the statue of Blessed Mother in the chapel and praying. And suddenly I realized, why do I keep going to Mary? That Mary, who's the mother of Jesus, could be more compassionate than Jesus. And it was suddenly I understood. I really am afraid of God, and I look to Mary, the mother, to protect me from God. And then that next part of my whole spiritual journey was understanding God is either a God of love or there is no God.
0: The choice of becoming a nun necessitated a vow of celibacy, and I wonder about that. Is that tough?
2: Yeah, and it's not only tough, it's tricky. It makes some people mean. I mean, you know, it's tricky not to marry one human being and have children, have to get up in the middle of the night and be selfless because you have people calling for your love.
0: And it's tricky to bypass the intimacy of a relationship with a right. member of the opposite sex.
2: Right. And in my own life, there's been an unfolding, and I've been through test on that, of course.
0: Have you?
2: Yes.
0: Have you fallen
2: Went away
0: in love?
2: To school, yeah.
0: Did you?
2: Went away to school in Canada. It was right after Vatican II. And we were going through all the changes of becoming human beings. You used to dress like every other nun and follow the rules of every other nun and obedience. You didn't use your own mind. You did whatever the Spirit told you. Then we have this time of freedom. And I'm in Canada and living in an apartment and going to school and meet this priest and fall in love. And it was a very tough experience. It took 6 years to work out. I also, when I began to fall in love with him, I didn't know he was an alcoholic. See, in our family, a French family, drinking was always so much fun. I didn't know people had trouble with alcohol. I didn't know he was an alcoholic. Emotionally, he became more and more and more dependent on me. But I'm in a loving relationship with him and trying to sort out sexuality and all of this, you know, these feelings and everything that you have. But I never got to the point of saying, it's a match, I'm going to marry him. Because I began

0: to experience more and more of his emotional needs, which began to burden me, but then I was kind of caught or trapped, like I can't be. I've said to him I love him.
1: Was that a relief, do you think? I mean, if he hadn't been an alcoholic and had that dependent attitude to you, but had been a human being who you fell in love with, would you have found it very hard to...
0: If I had found a match and someone that I felt that I loved, the whole thing in following Christ doesn't mean you can only do it one way. I mean, we've seen a lot of people now in religious life make choices because they had the freedom to do it. Mm. And it isn't this thing of you committing a mortal sin by being unfaithful to your holy vocation and God's going to plunge you into hell, that the whole thing of God, if God is God, it means that human beings should unfurl into loving beings who can use the energies of their life to love others and change things that are wrong.
1: Hmm. The other choice for a nun, of course, I presume, I mean, I don't know whether it's an either or, but there is a choice in leading a cloistered life, an ethereal life, a life of contemplation and quietness, or following social justice issues or getting out there and doing things like you've done. What led to that? Was there a fork in the road for you for that?
0: Well, I was taught by wonderful nuns, and that's why I wanted to be a teacher. I like to be engaged with people, and I fleetingly considered that maybe I'd be a cloistered nun and pray and be close to God and then die one day and go to heaven. And then I thought, but there's going to be a long lapse between entering and then that part where I was going to die. And that's, I quickly came to know, I want to be engaged with people. Mm-hmm. And if you look at the life of Jesus, Jesus did not go away and become a hermit and just pray for people. See, and in Dead Man Walking, I recount my own spiritual journey of beginning to realize when you read the Gospels, Jesus was more radical than Karl Marx and any of those people put together, because he inaugurated a new kind of community where everyone was treated with respect and with dignity and everyone was equal and people shared everything. I mean, it's like, it has a communitarian aspect to it that puts Karl Marx to shame. You know, people would sell their goods and reach out to people. And it took me a long time, though, to realize that I was separated from poor people and from struggling people, and that I lived in a position of privilege and separation from those who were suffering. We have 10 major African-American housing projects in New Orleans, which has unspeakable poverty in it. I was in the suburbs just a few yards away and never ventured into those places. And then when I came to understand Jesus is on the side of the poor and the thrown away people and the marginate people, then I moved into the St. Thomas housing projects with five other sisters, and then my real education began.
1: Behold and see if there be any sorrow like my sorrow from Messiah is your next choice. Why?
0: I think of the victims' families. See if there be any sorrow like my sorrow. I think of those who have done terrible crimes and now being led to their death. And I think of the mothers of the ones, their sons and daughters who are executed.

0: And there it goes. That's music from Messiah. It's very hard to just get that those beautiful words, behold and see if there be any sorrow like my sorrow.
1: Yeah, and he was struck from the land of the living. Patrick Saunier, I have his Bible. He was the first one executed. Psalm 31 says, oh God, you are my rock. I hear them plot to take my life. They consider me as vermin, as a scum, cut off from the land of the living. And I never noticed that psalm before. But one of the things that this brings home to me, see if there any sorrow like unto my sorrow. Jake Hagee, the composer, called me when he did, when he came to this in the composition of the opera. He said, Helen, I think I've done something really powerful. It's a medley. And the victims' families, the mother and father, are singing, you don't know what it's like. And they're all singing together. The mother of Joseph de Rocher, who's about to be executed, she's singing, you don't know what it's like to raise a son, to see him slip from your grasp, to have him do a terrible thing. He said, Helen, they're all singing the same pain. And that reminds me of that, if there's any sorrow like unto my sorrow.
0: You continue this work of spiritually being a companion, accompanying people on death row. Are they always Christian people?
1: No religion. Robert Lee Willie, he went, oh yeah, I know Jesus died for my sins, and so he died on the cross for me, so I know I'm okay with him. He's going to get me into heaven.
0: Would you feel as comfortable with someone of another faith, like a Muslim person?
1: Of course. What is that? Religion shouldn't separate us. When you go to the
0: religion
1: deepest...
0: Religion does separate us.
1: It absolutely does. It shouldn't separate us. When you absolutely move to the human core that we all have, you come to a place where we stand together because we are truly brothers and sisters. It is what religion ought to do when we respect each other.
0: Do you, in the middle of the night, ever wake with doubts? Do you ever have doubts about things, issues, your life, the way you are conducting things?
1: Listen, doubt is the other side of faith. Human beings cannot but live with doubt. Is this the way it is? Is this the way life is? Is this reality?
0: Is that what you say to yourself?
1: Well, yes, all the time. I mean, because when you are engaged in search, in finding out things, what was a comfortable assumption of what you thought before was no more. Like this image of God, first of all, moving from the whole thing of that God is not somebody who tortures people in hell and puts them in a huge eternal frying pan forever. Then you move to God's a God of love, but, oh my God, look at what's happening here. Then I realize I have separated myself from the poor and struggling people of the world. I've cushioned myself against this suffering. Then you go back. You look in the burning bush episode of Moses where God, there's an epiphany. And what is God saying in there? I have heard the cry of my people. I go, I haven't heard the cry. Then you begin to hear the cry and you begin to see God is wherever life is pushing over against death, where compassion is pushing over against vengeance. And God becomes a very alive force. But always you're searching, and always you're just on the other side of doubt. Is this the way it is? No, that's the way it is. Is this truth? No, that's truth. How could I unfold in this and think I was in the truth all those years when I was cushioned from it and not seeing the fullness of it at all? It's always search and always doubt.
0: We'll leave it there. That's really a good point to leave the discussion so people can think about it. Thank you. The time's
1: I can't
0: away.
1: Believe it's over.
0: I know. It's an hour. Great. It just
1: Wonderful.
0: Disappears.
1: Yeah.
0: Helen Prejean has been our guest. And your final choice comes again from Dead Man Walking from the
1: We All Walk the Long Road. Eddie Vedder and Nusrat Fateh Ali Khan from Pakistan, that Tim got to do the music. A Muslim person who learned to sing this spiritual tradition of using the voice. It's a very spiritual thing. Good way to end.

Eddie Vedder and Nusrat Fateh Ali Khan with Vedder's song The Long Road, final choice of Sister Helen Prejean, who we met in my interview program in 2003. Since then, she's continued her work. She helped establish the moratorium campaign, seeking an end to executions and conducting education on the death penalty. She also founded the group called Survive to help families of victims of murder and related crimes. She assists people on both sides of the equation, the families of victims of crime and the murderer. And she still counsels inmates on death row. Her memoir is called My Spiritual Journey. It was published in 2019. She's now in her mid-80s. The last interview in this series of repeats from my interview program on ABC Classic is with the French-Colombian politician and anti-corruption activist Ingrid Betancourt, a woman with an extraordinary story to tell. That's next Sunday at 8 p.m. And a reminder that all music details are available at our website, abc.net.au/classic.

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1: The Art of the Piano with Andrea Lamb.
2: Hello, I'm Andrea Lamb, and today we are diving into the world of two piano and duet repertoire. For many of us, playing duets of two pianos is the first experience of making music with someone else. We'll explore that today and the ways that composers have approached this over the years. It's a tricky thing. Nietzsche once wrote that playing four-hand pieces may be taken as a divining rod for a good marriage. First things, logistics are interesting in four hands and two piano repertoire. Ensemble is a little bit tricky because the attack of the piano is so immediate, so you really have to sync up really well with the other person that you're playing with. For four hands, there's a division of real estate where the instrument you know so well, you suddenly see it from a different perspective. Instead of having the whole piano and the 88 keys, you only have access to usually about half of the keyboard, and one of you will take the pedal, which means that you have to have a lot of trust in each other. For two pianos, you have access to the whole piano, but then you're often trying to sync up, and sometimes you're a little bit further away from each other. So each has its own challenges, but it's one of the most fun things to do, to play with another pianist and talk shop, as it were, because a lot of times pianists are playing with other instruments and less often with pianists. Often pianists playing together have some kind of connection, teacher and student, or they're married to each other, they're siblings, they're relatives, and we'll hear a range of those connections today. We'll start with Daniil Trifonov and Sergei Babayan. Daniil was a former student of Sergei Babayan's, and they'll be playing some Rachmaninoff, and we'll hear how expansively composers could write for multiple pianists by the turn of the 20th century. This is the waltz from Rachmaninoff's Suite No. 2 for two pianos, and the two of them create a kind of orchestral sound of colours and sonorities.

I love the colours and sonorities there. It feels like it's almost in 3D. That was Daniil Trifonov and Sergei Babayan playing Rachmaninoff's waltz from his suite number 2. You're listening to ABC Classic. And now we'll go back about 200 years to Johann Sebastian Bach. In this case, the two keyboards interact by constantly shifting material through imitation and overlap and shared virtuosity. And we'll hear Bach's Concerto for Two Keyboards in C minor, the first movement. We'll hear a married couple, Evgeny Korolyov and Lyubta Hadzigeorgieva, playing with the Kammerakademie Potsdam.

Bach's Concerto for Two Keyboards, the first movement in C minor. You're listening to The Art of the Piano on ABC Classic. As I was listening to that, I was remembering playing it in New York when I lived there and really enjoying the feeling of playing it. There's so many musical ideas in Bach to begin with, and you can to hear it in the space, how it travels from you to the other pianist and then around the room between the instruments, and how it interacts, how that sound interacts, is one of the most fun things to do. Now we'll move about 40 years later to Mozart, where you'll hear a shift in style, as well as we'll be shifting from two pianos to the duet four-hand repertoire. This piece reflects the growing culture of domestic music making in the late 18th century. And incidentally, a lot of orchestral works were reduced to piano duet form so that people could experience music, that music in their own homes. For example, the Beethoven symphonies. I remember as a student asking so many other pianists if they wanted to just join me in a reading jam session of the Beethoven symphonies. Yes, I was a very cool student. I love playing Mozart four-hand repertoire. The music, all of Mozart's music, is so fantastic. And then sitting next to another pianist is a lovely way to make music together. You're sitting quite close, which means that it's easier to breathe together because physically you're so close. I actually can't think of another situation in which you're as close physically to another musician when you make music together. And breathing together is, I think, the most important thing in chamber music and when you play with other people. It's the best way to really connect. Now we'll hear two of the great pianists, Maria João Pires and Marta Argerich, who are clearly friends and inspire each other.

A live performance of Marta Argerich and Maria Joao Perez playing Mozart and Dante for four hands from his sonata K381. You're listening to Andrea Lamb and the Art of the Piano on ABC Classic. We'll move back to the two piano sound world and fast forward a bunch of years to 1915 with Debussy. Debussy's approach to the piano is completely different from anything that preceded him, and he said that he envisioned the sound as if the piano had no hammers. It's all about colour and senses and vibe. We'll hear his Scherzando from En Blanc et Noir in White and Black, which is a nod to the keyboard itself as well as the sharply opposed musical characters. At the piano, we have Daniela Pellini and Maurizio Pellini.

Debussy's Scherzando from his suite in White and Black, performed by Maurizio Pollini and his son Daniela Pollini. You're listening to ABC Classic. Now we'll stay within the French sonority, but move a little bit earlier in time to Gabriel Fauré. I've recently fallen in love with a lot of Fauré's music. His harmonic and melodic language is so subtle and always beautiful, and he really travels to unexpected places harmonically. We'll listen to some of his Dolly Suite, which was composed between 1893 and 1896 for the children of singer Emma Bardach. Around this time, works for piano four hands formed a really important part of teaching and amateur music making in the home. We'll hear the heart of Fauré's Dolly Suite, Tendon.

Gabriel Fauré's Tenderness from his Dolly Suite, performed by the Libeck Sisters on ABC Classic. We'll stay with another duet for four hands written around the same time by Cécile Chaminade, her Primavera or Springtime, played by the married couple Alessandra Amara and Roberto Proceda.

Cécile Chaminade's Primavera on ABC Classic. We'll stay in that French world and move to 1932 with Poulenc's Concerto for Two Pianos. Here you really feel the influences of the outside world with the jazz and Parisian neoclassicism and some Balinese gamelan music.

Poulenc's Concerto for Two Pianos. We'll end today's program with some music by Stuart Greenbaum. Earthrise from his sonata for four hands, played by the married couple Anna Grinberg and Liam Viney.

For The God Who Sings on ABC Classic. Hello again from Stephen Watkins. Well, here we are in the deep midwinter, says the carol Frosty Wind Made Moon. In 2008, that was voted the greatest Christmas carol of all time. Christina Rossetti wrote the words in 1872 to contrast the poverty of a child born in a stable to the vision of heavenly rain, which the text promises in the fulfillment of time when, quote, heaven and earth shall flee away. Of course, references to snow upon snow depict an English Christmas, 6 months out for the sake of the Christmas narrative, from the feast of the birth of John the Baptist. And that's a story where John's father is said to have scorned the voice of an angel. But John grew to be, quote, the greatest of those born of woman, though his reputation as a significant prophet varies across faith traditions. Western Christians celebrate his birth on the 24th of June, and two Bach cantatas and a mass by Palestrina were composed for it, as we'll hear. But another story where the voice of an angel was scorned resulted in stepbrothers who symbolized different nations and different religions, both sons of Abraham, that patriarch several composers paint to symbolize unity. But more on that later. For now, the setting of Rossetti's poem that topped the poll in 2008 for the BBC Music Magazine, In the Bleak Midwinter.

Harold Dark, setting of the Christmas Carol in the bleak midwinter by Christina Rossetti. It was sung by the Cambridge Singers with the City of London Symphonia, directed by John Rutter, for The God Who Sings, ABC Classic. John the Baptist is revered in several traditions, though by different names. He's Yahya in Islam and highly revered. In Christian thought, he was the forerunner of Jesus, a herald of the messianic promise. Among those born of woman, none has arisen greater than John the Baptist, who prepared the way of the Lord in the wilderness, says this motet by Josquin.

Josquin des Prez's Intonatos Mulierum was sung by the Bachoir Consort, directed by Andrew Kirkman. For The God Who Sings, ABC Classic, it was Jesus, according to Matthew's account, that said, quote, there was none greater than John the Baptist. With the birth of John in the Christian story is the account of his father, a priest, Zacharias, refusing an angel's command to call his son John, and was rendered silent as punishment for it until the day of the boy's naming, when he relented and his tongue was loosened. In Bach's first St. John's Day cantata in Leipzig is this: the blessing which God had promised Abraham, the champion of faith, has broken forth like the sun, and a silent Zacharias now praises God with a loud voice. Bach's cantata 167 is from Amsterdam Barok and starts as two of those pastoral cantatas with tenor solo.

Borg's lovely cantata for the birthday festival of John the Baptist in 1723 for Leipzig ended with confidence in the promises of God. Dorothy Rushman and Bonya Bartos in that lovely duet picturing the promises of paradise. Jörg Dürmüller was the tenor, Klaus Mertens the bass, telling of the speechless father of John Zacharias finally voicing his praise, and the Amsterdam Baroque Orchestra and Choir directed by Torn Korpmann. For The God Who Sings, ABC Classic, and now here again in midwinter, this time, Watchers 8.

The other contender for the poll in 2008 for the best account of the best Christmas carol of all time was Gustav Holst's, whose setting of Christina Rossetti's poem was set there by the Norwegian composer Olli Jelu and sung by Watchers 8 for The God Who Sings, ABC Classic. John the Baptist's father Zacharias, according to the Christian narrative, was made silent when he challenged the angel. Abraham's wife Sarah, similarly in the Jewish narrative, was cautioned for laughing when the angel said that she would have a child in her old age. That child was Isaac, but it wasn't Abraham's first. Ishmael was his first. And that was the child of Hagar, Sarah's Egyptian maid. Sarah offered Hagar to Abraham so that he would have an heir, as Sarah was unable to have children of her own. But once Ishmael was born, Sarah became jealous and had Abraham cast Hagar and her son into the desert, where the two nearly died, but for the intervention, again, of an angel of God. In Islam, it was, in fact, God who instructed Abraham to send Hagar and Ishmael into the desert, where God met the troubled mother and son, led them to water, and promised Ishmael a vast inheritance, interpreted as the Arab race, and in whom the Islamic prophet Muhammad's followers established nuanced descent. Meanwhile, to Isaac, the angel gave the Hebrew nation its sacred inheritance. When the Australian poet Ethel Anderson set Song of Hagar to Abraham the Patriarch in 1957, immediately set as a cantata by another Australian, John Anthill, Hagar was the archetypal discarded wife. Yet Hagar's passionate love for Abraham, the poet, painted in the style of the great love songs of the Bible, the Song of Songs, in a luscious rhapsody of rich and informed ambiguity. When the 19th century German composer Karl Amon Mangold set the story of Hagar's dismissal and the angel's intervention, Hagar's search for water, her steps meticulously traced by Muslim pilgrims at the Hajj, Abraham was a uniting figure for the unification of Germany, and the intervention of God's angel, a blessing to both Abraham's male offsprings, a source of hope. In part two of Mangold's oratorio, Hagar is sent into the desert by Abraham, not for the first time, but now with her son Ishmael, and with very little water. Quote, Sarah has said unto me that I must cast out the bondwoman and her son.

Part 2 of the Oratorio Abraham by Karl Mangold. An angel, Liz Turner, responded to Hagar's plight in the desert with a promise of Psalm 23, saying, "The Lord is your shepherd." Gilles Kaschemaier was Abraham, Monica Frimmer and Bernard Gärtner were the angels, and Mechild Georg was Hagar. The Concert Choir and Philharmonic Orchestra of Darmstadt, conducted by Wolfgang Seliger. For the God Who Sings, ABC Classic, and so Ishmael and Isaac would each inherit the promises to Abraham of great nations. Are not two sparrows sold for a penny, yet not one of them will fall to the ground without God knowing it. Even the hairs on your head are all counted, and so don't be afraid. You are more value than many sparrows. That's what Jesus told his disciples. And if you think that it was only women who would write under a pseudonym of a man's name, then one of the pseudonyms for Charles Gabriel was Charlotte G. Homer. Gabriel wrote thousands of sacred songs, often using pseudonyms. This one from a 1960 LP recorded by the second African-American ever to be nominated for an Academy Award, the wonderful Ethel Waters.

recorded in 1960, and the LP with a little crackle, Ethel Waters, with Charles Gabriel's His Eye Is on the Sparrow, and the Paul Mickelson Orchestra and Choir. For the God Who Sings, ABC Classic. Back now to the birth of John the Baptist, once again so highly respected across the traditions as a prophet. In fact, the Islamic prophet Muhammad, Muslims believe, talked to John the Baptist, Jesus, Moses and Abraham in the seventh heaven. But what Christians have up their sleeve about John the Baptist is that without knowing it, he taught us to sing. Yes, each of the lines of the ancient chant for St. John's Day begin ut or do, re, mi, fa, sol, la. It's in Latin, of course, and the motet is called Ut Quiant Luxus, the first six musical phrases of each stanza beginning on a successively higher note of the hexachord. Well, this then is Palestrina's Mass, Ut Re Mi Fa Sol La, otherwise called his hexachord Mass. And it's from the 16, directed by Harry Christmas.

Palestrina's Missa ut re mi fa sol la, after the hymn for the festival of the birth of John the Baptist, the 16 Harry Christophers directing. For the God Who Sings, ABC Classic, there's an early aria in another of Bach's cantatas, this one in two parts, for the birthday of John the Baptist, that Mark Ringer, in his Listener's Guide to the Sacred Cantatas of Bach, says is one of the great showstoppers in all of the cantatas, seductively cajoling any and all lagging sinners to hurry to the cry of their Saviour, he says. John was known for baptizing repentant sinners after all. Bach's cantata BWV 30 is from Amsterdam Baroque.

0: Box, cantata BWV 30 for the birthday of John the Baptist on the 24th of June. It was from Amsterdam Baroque, directed by Torn Koopman, soloist Sandrine Pierre, Bonya Bartosz, James Gilchrist and Klaus Mertens, to end for the God Who Sings for this midwinter night. ABC Classic from Stephen Watkins for now. Good night.
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3: Here with Luke Altman tonight. Always a pleasure. Thanks for hanging around for night music. I'm in it for the long haul with you on the slow boat breakfast. We'll have music by Vivaldi and Beethoven and Karen Bailey. And starting tonight with an all-time favourite, music by Ravel. This is his Sonatina.

Simon Tedeschi, opening night music for you. Playing the Sonatina by Ravel here on ABC Classic. Back to the Baroque next. Here's Richard Tognetti as soloist in Allargo from Vivaldi's Violin Concerto in D major.

0: Biddy Connor there with Yard One from the original game soundtrack of Paperbark. Before that, Richard Tognetti leading the Australian Chamber Orchestra in the Largo from Vivaldi's Violin Concerto in D major.
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The liminal sounds of the harp next on Night Music. The sound of the harp bookends the night. It's one of those instruments you could just as easily wake up to slowly with the birds chirping outside as nod off to like a gentle lullaby. This is In Transit, perhaps between being asleep and being awake, by Tristan Quaylieu.

Emily Granger playing the harp for you tonight here on ABC Classic. You heard In Transit by Tristan Qualu. It's Beethoven next, inventing a new way of putting songs together, telling a story through song, and inspiring the likes of Schubert and Hugo Wolf with what is one of the very earliest song cycles, An die ferne Geliebte, to the distant beloved.

0: Just how far away is the distant beloved in Beethoven's song cycle? Just a long way across the sea, or perhaps even in heaven? It's hard to say for sure. Und die Ferne Geliebte by Beethoven featured tenor Mark Padmore, accompanied by Christian Bezuidenhout.
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If you learnt piano as a kid in Australia any time from the 1990s on, this next composer's name might be familiar to you. He's a very good Australian composer. He's written a lot of piano music especially that's very encouraging for young players. And I'd say with confidence that he is actually the greatest ever Australian composer born in Kadena. I should know, I was born there too. This is Blue Waltz by Kerrin Bailey.

Music by South Australia's Kieran Bailey there. Played by the Power of Three, you heard Blue Waltz here on ABC Classic Tonight. Music for guitar by William Walton. Now, these are a favourite of classical guitar players around the world. His Five Bagatelles.

0: You heard guitarist Jonathan Padgett playing Five Bagatelles by William Walton.
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Luke Altman with you through the night. This might be a familiar piece if you've been listening to classical music your whole life. But if you haven't heard it before, I'm jealous because it's one of those pieces which can leave a strong first impression, and I certainly remember discovering this for myself after years wasted as a young man not listening to Schubert. When I finally discovered this, I wondered what I'd been doing with my life musically, what I'd been listening to instead of Schubert. This is his Piano Trio No. 2.

0: There's so much joy in Schubert's music. It's difficult to picture him as such a sad, sick, unlucky person, which he was. He died very young. He had syphilis. There was not much in the way of love in his life. He wasn't a really good-looking bloke either. But he wrote this this radiant music that just lights up your night. Here on ABC Classic, you heard his Piano Trio No. 2, played by Macquarie Trio.
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0: The sound of a viola next on Night Music, that is a treat. At night, it's like sneaking up and grabbing a piece of chocolate to nibble on at 2 o'clock in the morning. A viola sonata for you by Miriam Hyde, with soloist Anne-Louise Comerford.

0: Anne-Louise Comerford played the viola for you tonight, accompanied by James Muir. You heard Miriam Hyde's Viola Sonata.
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0: How are you enjoying the new Night Music theme? I'm coming to like it. I like it because it's a contrast to what you actually hear on Night Music a lot of the time. It's not all sleepy, you know, harps and dozing off to slow strings, like the next piece, which is full of spirit, pretty boisterous stuff, meant for moving around. This is The Spirit of Vienna, the waltz by Johann Strauss II.

The Johann Strauss Ensemble under the direction of Russell McGregor with The Spirit of Vienna by Johann Strauss II. What a busy man he must have been. That was his opus 354. That's a lot of waltzes. Luke Altman with you through the quiet hours. With a summer tale for your winter's night. A summer tale, a tone poem by Joseph Suk with the Czech Philharmonic Orchestra.

0: If you hear of a concert performance of that piece around Australia, I'd encourage you not to miss it. Very rarely performed, but a wonderful, epic piece of orchestral writing, so colourful and inventive. Music by Josef Suk. You heard A Summer Tale with the Czech Philharmonic Orchestra, conducted by Charles Mackerras.
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0: Luke Altman with you for the long drive along night's ocean road, right in the middle of the night here on ABC Classic. With a blast from the early colonial past, in music by Charles Edward Horsley, from a time when there was an upright piano in every living room, and at least two people in the house could play it, and they'd sit down together, side by side, and play duets just for fun. Three chamber duets by Charles Edward Horsley.

Could you picture yourself sitting there in a 19th century lounge room somewhere in the suburbs around the old upright piano listening to Mum and Dad play? You heard three chamber duets by Charles Edward Horsley, played for you not by Mum and Dad, but by Erin Helyart and Stephanie McCullum here on Night Music on ABC Classic. Some twirling, ornamental sounds for you next in music by Martin Wesley Smith. This is D-flat.

Australia Ensemble played Steps from D flat for flute, clarinet, cello and piano by Martin Wesley Smith on ABC Classic Tonight. Hope you're having a wonderful night. And it's fun staying up late and listening to classical music. I hope you're enjoying it. The next piece is named after a beautiful, mysterious cave on the Franklin River in Tasmania, where people lived for thousands of years. This is Kutakina Cave by Moya Henderson.

Acacia Quartet on ABC Classic tonight. They played Kudakina Cave by Moya Henderson. Calvin Bowman's the composer and the pianist in the next piece. This is Don Grant's Dragonfly.

0: Australian composer and pianist Calvin Bowman there, capturing all the shimmering delicacy of a real-life dragonfly specimen that inspired the piece you just heard, Don Grant's Dragonfly.
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0: Luke Altman with you through the quiet hours. Hope you're well and warm. Taking you back to the French Baroque for music by Marin Marais.

Murray Project with music by their namesake, Marin Murray. You heard selections from the Suite in A Major on Night Music on ABC Classic. The composer of the next piece, Sally Whitwell, is at the piano for her own piece. With the voices of Vox under the direction of Elizabeth Scott, this is Flying.

Vox, under the direction of Elizabeth Scott, with Sally Whitwell at the piano playing her own piece, Flying, on ABC Classic. Hungarian-born Australian composer George Pikla next, with his four pieces for wind quintet.

Sydney Wind Quintet there with four pieces for Wind Quintet by George Pickler. And to take you through to the hour, music by much loved, much missed Australian composer Peter Sculthorpe. This is A Little Song.

0: Golden String Quartet played Little Song by Peter Sculthorpe. I'm Luke Altman. Thanks for your company on Night Music. Dawn Chorus is coming up at 5 o'clock. Right now, a favourite episode from the ABC Classic Archives.
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2: Hello there, early bird. Welcome to Dawn Chorus here on ABC Classic, an hour of nature and music to get your day off to a great start every day. Music by Claire McLean this morning, and Haydn and Dvorak too. And sounds from a rural village in New Zealand.

0: You heard Shostakovich's Romance from his suite From the Gadfly, along with music by Sibelius, John Williams, and Claire McLean this morning, here on Dawn Chorus on ABC Classic. Music and nature to get your day off to a great start every day, featuring sounds from a rural village this morning in New Zealand. It's ABC Classic Breakfast right after the news.
1: Good morning, this is ABC News, I'm Garrett Mundy. The leader of militant group Hezbollah says it won't accept any ceasefire deal that grants Israel freedom of action within Lebanon. Pakistani and Qatari mediators are in Switzerland with delegates from the US and Iran for talks aimed to extend a temporary ceasefire into a permanent peace deal. Israel's defence minister, Israel Katz, says Israeli soldiers are free to act without restriction to eliminate threats in Lebanon despite a ceasefire being in place. Speaking in a televised speech, Naeem Qassem says Israel must fully withdraw.
2: There is no such thing as a ceasefire that grants Israel freedom of action. A ceasefire means a complete halt to hostilities. No demolitions, no consolidation of its presence in the occupied areas, and no further advances in preparation for the withdrawal.
1: British Prime Minister Sir Keir Starmer is widely expected to resign or lay out a timetable for his departure as early as today, following steadily built pressure for him to go. Mazoe Ford reports.
3: The decisive victory of Labour's Andy Burnham in the Makerfield by-election in the north of England last week has put more pressure on the deeply unpopular Prime Minister Sir Keir Starmer to resign. Mr. Burnham said he'd launch a leadership challenge against the PM. One of Sir Keir's closest allies, Business Secretary Peter Kyle, told the BBC his boss was considering his future and wanted to do what was best for the country.
4: He's also taking the time to think through what the political realities are today compared to last week, the week before.
3: Mr. Burnham will be sworn in as an MP today. Mazoe Ford, ABC News, London.
1: National Party leader Matt Canavan has called on the Prime Minister to sack the Treasurer over Labor's federal budget. It comes as property data firm Cotality reports auction clearance rates across the country have fallen below 50%. The report cites several factors, including plans to limit negative gearing and the capital gains tax discount to new builds only, alongside rising inflation, three interest rate rises, and the war in the Middle East. Copying One Nation leader Pauline Hanson's catchphrase, "Fire the liar," Senator Canavan has called for Anthony Albanese to sack Jim Chalmers.
5: I mean, everyone wants to fire the liar, but what we've really got to do is drop the flop. Jim Chalmers' budget is a total flop. The Prime Minister should sack him, get someone in there who actually can come up with an economic plan for our country.
1: A marine ornithologist says the discovery of the H5 bird flu variant in southern WA will be catastrophic for Australian birds. The virus was first detected in a brown skua bird found on a beach at the Cape Legrand National Park near Esperance last Sunday. Aurelie Labey from the WA Seabird Conservation Network says wildlife, like black swans, could be completely wiped out by the virus.
6: It will be the first time that the birds are exposed to this illness. They have no immunity whatsoever to it. It will be catastrophic, like it has been in the Northern Hemisphere or particularly in America.
1: The Department of Primary Industries says it's received 16 reports of sick or dead birds from the public over a 24-hour period after the discovery of the deadly H5 variant of bird flu in Australia. The reports were between Perth and Cape Legrand in the 24 hours to 3 o'clock Saturday afternoon. They include five reports related to seabirds, with two from the Esperance area, where the first case of the H5 variant was discovered. Anyone who sees sick or dead birds or marine mammals should not touch the animals, but report it to the Emergency Animal Disease Hotline. Several people have been injured after an explosion resulting from a technical accident at a gas supply facility in Qatar. The country's interior ministry says the blast took place at a factory in Ras Laffan, north of the capital Doha, which is the site of Qatar's core LNG processing operations. Officials say no leaks have been reported. Belgium has failed to turn complete dominance against Iran into a win in the World Cup after having a player sent off in their nil-all draw. Meanwhile, a Spanish prodigy announced his arrival on the world stage, as Tom Wildy reports from California.
7: Despite 23 shots on goal and 70% possession, Belgium was unable to break down a determined Iranian setup. The dismissal of Nathan Ngoy after 66 minutes opened the door for Iran, but they too couldn't take their chances. The result leaves Group G delicately poised, with the three completed games all draws. New Zealand or Egypt could book their spot in the knockout stage later this evening. Earlier, Spanish prodigy Lamine Yamal scored his first World Cup goal as Spain thrashed Saudi Arabia 4-0.
1: Perth's weather: partly cloudy today, a medium chance of showers becoming less likely as the morning continues, light winds and a forecast top of 19 degrees. Currently in the city, it is 12.5 degrees. That's the latest from the ABC Newsroom. It's now 6:05.
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11: Oh, start of a brand new week. How are you? It's 6:05. Very big thank you to Ed LeBrock for filling in on Thursday and Friday last week while we prepped for the ABC Classic 100 in concert. That's coming up on your TVs on Saturday, this coming Saturday, 7:30. Let's get this day started with Beethoven.

Beethoven, I mean, yes, he writes huge symphonies. He writes music that that really resonates with people across the world, but also these beautiful little melodies scattered throughout his catalogue. That's the Adagio from his piano trio in B-flat major, his Opus 11, the Seraphim Trio performing. Just ticked over 11 minutes past six. Hello, good morning, Mozart, coming up for you in a moment. And also music about Mary as she enters the tomb of Jesus and weeps for his loss. It's a beautiful work coming up for Early Early Music Club. This, however, is by the Welsh harpist Catrin Finch from her new album called Notes to Self. So just Catrin performing. This is a tune called Clear Sky.

Welsh harpist Catherine Finch. I can't remember the last time she came to Australia. She's been quite a lot, but I think it's time for a visit from Catherine. That's called Clear Sky from her latest release, Notes to Self, on ABC Classic. 17 minutes past 6, Megan Burson with you. Oh, did you just hear that? My tummy rumbling very loudly. That's because the breakfast producer, Imogen, has just been telling me all about her chicken roast dinner that she had at the pub yesterday with a side of peas and, yeah, roasted potatoes. Sounded delicious. I think it's almost breakfast time, isn't it? Coming up, early music club. This is J.S. Bach for now.

Stephen Clearby playing the organ, Alison Balsam on trumpet with Awake, the Voice is Calling Us. It's the BWV 645 by J.S. Bach on ABC Classic. 22 past six. Yes, Ed was with you on breakfast for Thursday and Friday of last week while I prepared for the ABC Classic 100 in concert. And Jenny in Blackmans Bay, you wrote in and you said, Ed, what a fabulous job he did while you were away, except he did not once ring the early, early music club bell. Uh-oh. There it is. Welcome to the club, the coolest club. Going around, happens at around this time every morning when I play you music that is Renaissance or medieval, pre-1600 is the brief. Now, this is by the Venetian composer Andrea Gabrielli, and he spent most of his life as an organist and composer at St. Mark's Basilica in Venice. So if you've ever visited Venice or you're going there soon, St. Mark's Basilica, that's where this beautiful music was created. And he studied actually under Orland de Lazos during his travels overseas. And he was known, Andrea Gabrielli, for these big kind of grand ceremonial sounds in his madrigals and large-scale works. That was his specialty. This sacred piece was one of the few pieces published after he died in 1587. And it describes the moment that Mary looks upon the angels sitting in the tomb of Jesus and she weeps for his loss.

0: Well, grand is a real understatement, isn't it? Andrea Gabrielli, his music. He died in 1587, and that was published after he died. His Maria Stabat Ad Momentum in 6, and you're listening to the Gabrielli Consort and players performing.
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Violin Concerto No. 4 by Mozart here on ABC Classic. Is it beautiful, that one, isn't it? It's 23 minutes to 7. The birthday today of Australian composer Mark Isaacs. So, Mark, if you're listening in, happy birthday. Born on this day in 1958.

Mark Isaacs, Australian composer, born on this day in 1958. Happy birthday, Mark. That's Simon Tedeschi at the piano with his Preludes for Piano Book 2, the 10th movement. 18 minutes to 7, you tune into ABC Classic. A very good morning to you if you're just gently waking up. It is pitch black where I am, looking out the windows. I'm in Naarm in Melbourne. The sun is saying, nah, I am not ready to pop up yet. In fact, last night, it was the longest night of the year, wasn't it? Last night. So you made it. That's it. We're on the other side. Samuel Coleridge Taylor now. This is his nonet in F minor.

Nice and gentle for a Monday morning. It's the Nonet in F minor, the second movement by Samuel Coleridge Taylor. And that's the Kaleidoscope Chamber Collective performing 12 minutes to 7. Look, I did mention about half an hour ago a particular roast lunch that the breakfast producer Imogen had at a pub yesterday. It was a chicken roast. And it has raised a little concern on the text line because this was the roast, okay? It was chicken. There was some pureed carrot, there was peas, there was a bed of spinach and a potato bake with it that has some nutmeg on top. And it's got you thinking, Mick, you said, was there roasted beetroot and pumpkin? Now, interestingly, I would have thought, okay, A, spinach on a roast, weird. But also, Mick, roasted beetroot on a roast dinner. Okay, this is something that we need to unpack as well.

What would you expect on a roast chicken lunch? What would you expect to get on your plate? Because I think opinions are varying. Peas, they have to be there, right? But is it a pea mash, a puree, or is it just straight peas? If you're a roast lover, let me know.

Jean-Baptiste Lully and the Spanish folk tune that a lot of Baroque composers used, especially that bass line you hear over and over again in Baroque music. Reinhard Goebel playing the violin and Musica Antiqua Köln performing. It's 8 minutes to seven. Interesting, your thoughts on what you should get on a roast plate. So meat of your choice and gravy, that's a non-negotiable. But someone says bread, sauce, roast potatoes, roast pumpkin, peas, beans. That's it. Ian, you say you can't have a roast without Brussels sprouts. Stuffing, someone else adds, has to have stuffing. Straight peas, carrots, broccoli in cheese sauce. Gravy, stuffing and potatoes. Okay. It's an interesting discussion that we're having. I don't know how it started to be this big, but there you go. Anything happens on ABC Classic Breakfast. This is the music of Haydn, his Symphony No. 96, known as his Miracle.

0: Haydn, his Miracle Symphony No. 96, the third movement. That is Claudio Abbado with the Chamber Orchestra of Europe performing. You're tuned into ABC Classic this morning. Big news, because this morning after 8 o'clock, I am announcing the semi-finalists for this year's Young Performers Awards. Oh, there were 12 semi-finalists I'll be announcing. That happens in just over an hour's time. Very exciting.
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0: In this bulletin, fears for the poultry industry as bird flu confirmed to have arrived in Australia. Israel's Prime Minister defends his country's attacks on Iran, the UK Prime Minister to resign as early as today, and Spain gets its World Cup campaign back on track. Good morning, this is ABC News. I'm Garrett Mundy. WA authorities are encouraging the community to continue reporting sick or dead birds after the discovery of the deadly H5 variant of bird flu in Australia. Maya Cordick reports.
1: The Department of Primary Industries has confirmed there were 16 reports between Perth and the Cape Legrand area in the 24-hour period to 3 o'clock on Saturday afternoon. This includes 5 reports related to seabirds, with 2 from the Esperance area, where the first case of the H5 variant was discovered. WA marine ornithologist Doralee Laby believes there are more infected birds than recorded.
2: It is a huge stretch of coastline, not very well monitored for the arrival of the disease.
1: Anyone who sees sick or dead birds or marine mammals should not touch the animals, but report it to the Emergency Animal Disease Hotline.
0: An Albany poultry farmer says he's hoping for the best but preparing for the worst after the first case of bird flu on the Australian mainland was confirmed in the state's south. Will Corbett reports.
3: Albany Farm Fresh Foods owner Colin Ford has locked his 40,000 chickens inside following the confirmation of a deadly strain of bird flu near Esperance. He says the potential risk takes more than just a financial toll.
4: We're emotionally invested, financially invested. There is obviously some compensation, but it doesn't cover the whole cost, and it certainly doesn't lessen the emotional impact of that either.
3: Mr. Ford is one of many producers across the region taking extra care in light of the outbreak, with the Collie Poultry Auction announcing it will shut until the end of the year.
0: Federal Environment Minister Murray Watt says the government is confident the poultry industry will be protected. Senator Watt says the government has met with states and territory leaders, scientists and farmers over the weekend and says the disease is not widespread.
5: Fortunately, the cases that we've had reported so far in southern Western Australia are hundreds of kilometres away from the nearest poultry farm. That's obviously a good thing. I can emphasise that we are as well prepared as we possibly could be for this, but it is a risk that we need to take seriously.
0: Australia's largest road freight transport association is calling on the federal government to temporarily suspend the heavy vehicle road user charge for the remainder of this year. Over the weekend, the government announced an extension to the fuel excise cut for the month of July at a lower rate and a partial return of the road user charge at around 16 cents per litre. The chief executive of the National Road Transport Association, Warren Clark, says reducing the road user charge to zero for the next 6 months would provide the sector with certainty.
6: Small business, trucking businesses, transport operators, they need certainty on, you know, what their costs are going to be, or some sort of certainty. So at this stage, you know, a lot of these guys are still not getting paid on time. They're still carrying, you know, a lot of debt. Their cash flow has been impacted.
0: A new report warns ambulance ramping in Australia has reached its most dangerous levels in years. The Australian Medical Association says the hospital system is struggling to keep up, with worsening handover delays in emergency departments putting lives at risk. AMA President Dr. Danielle McMullen says increasing demand is leading to longer wait times.
7: We saw the highest demand for ambulances on record this year, with more than 2.4 million Australians arriving at our emergency departments by ambulance. And while many states did show that they got those patients into the ED a bit quicker than last year, they're still far behind where we were at 5 years ago.
0: The US is disputing claims from Iran that it's shut the Strait of Hormuz in response to Israeli attacks on Lebanon. At least 20 people were killed in Israeli strikes on southern Lebanon on Saturday after Hezbollah fired around 50 rockets and drones into northern Israel. Iran wants Israel to end its attacks on Lebanon as a condition for a permanent ceasefire with Washington. U.S. Energy Secretary Chris Wright says while some commercial ships still have safety concerns, traffic is flowing through the strait.
8: In the last 24 hours, or yesterday, 67 ships went through the Strait of Hormuz. The day before, it was 55 ships. So, and in terms of oil and oil products, about equal to where we were before the conflict.
0: Israeli Prime Minister Benjamin Netanyahu has defended his country's attacks on Iran. Talks on Iran's nuclear goals are on the agenda in Switzerland, where delegates from the US, Iran, Pakistan and Qatar are meeting to try to extend a temporary ceasefire into a permanent peace deal. Both the US and Israel want Iran to give up on its nuclear ambitions, while Iran's president, Masoud Pezeshkian, says his country has a right to enrich uranium. Mr. Netanyahu has again declared Iran will never be allowed to acquire nuclear weapons.
9: Had we not acted, they would already have possessed nuclear bombs and they would have used them. I pledge here at your grave, Yoni, and I pledge before you, the citizens of Israel. The state of Israel will not be a passing episode in the history of our people. We stand firm for our vital interests.
0: The British Prime Minister is expected to lay out a timetable for his resignation as early as today, as a more popular rival moves closer to challenging him for the Labour leadership. Here's Europe correspondent Mazoe Ford.
10: Sir Keir Starmer spent the weekend with his family at the Prime Minister's country estate, Chequers, where allies said he was reflecting on political realities. Sir Keir is under intense pressure following party rival Andy Burnham's resounding victory in the Makerfield by-election last week. Mr Burnham, who'll be sworn in as an MP today, has previously said he'd launch a leadership challenge against the PM upon returning to Westminster. Several high-profile cabinet ministers have told the PM he should stand down to avoid a messy leadership contest. Mazoe Ford, ABC News, London.
0: An extreme heat warning has been issued across parts of the United Kingdom, with water safety advocates urging people to take care when cooling off in rivers, lakes and coastal waters. An amber weather warning for extreme heat has been extended by the UK's Met Office, as forecasts suggest temperatures could reach 38 degrees Celsius in coming days. Water safety lead at the UK's National Lifeboat Institution, Chris Cousins, says people must be careful when cooling off in water.
11: Particularly in relation to the temperature of the water that is still cold enough to induce cold water shock. So when there's a big difference between the air temperature and the water temperature, that's when we see more people getting into difficulty, and we want people to remember how they can stay safe if they're going into the water over the coming days.
0: Russian authorities in occupied Crimea have suspended fuel sales to the public following Ukrainian attacks on supply lines and infrastructure. As the BBC's Nick Beek reports, petrol and diesel will only be available to the military and government agencies.
12: This increased restriction on fuel supplies by the Moscow-installed authorities in Crimea is the most significant to date, and a further sign that Ukraine's intensified drone offensive is having an impact. Ukraine has developed rapidly its mid- and long-range drone capabilities and managed to hit Moscow's largest oil refinery twice in the past week. Ukraine is currently on alert for the Kremlin's response.
0: To sport, Spanish prodigy Yamin Lamal has announced his arrival on soccer's biggest stage as Spain bounced back from its shock first-up draw to thrash Saudi Arabia 4-0 at the World Cup. Tom Wilde has more from the United States.
13: A hamstring injury suffered in April limited the 18-year-old to just 19 minutes in Spain's shock draw with Cabo Verde, but he was handed his first World Cup start in Atlanta. And he repaid that faith, scoring Spain's opener, becoming the second youngest player ever to score the first goal in a World Cup match after Pelé in 1958. The result guarantees Spain's progression to the round of 32 and gets the pre-tournament favourites back on track. In today's other game, 10-man Belgium was held to a nil-all draw by Iran.
0: Now with more sport, here's Mark Adenol.
14: The Western Bulldogs have moved up to seventh on the AFL ladder with a 22-point win over St Kilda at Docklands, 12-11-83-8-13-61. St Kilda was in front by 2 points at quarter time, but was affected by injuries to Jack Sinclair and Tom De Koning. Bulldogs midfielder Ed Richards has told ABC Sport he's happy with the win, but the team has things to work on.
15: Good start from us. Probably didn't use the ball well. I feel like both teams didn't really. There's a lot of turnovers tonight. They're saying we'll go to work on.
14: Elsewhere, North Melbourne has beaten Richmond by 25 points at the MCG, 10-13, 73-6-12, 48. To the NRL, and Melbourne Storm defeated the Raiders 42-20, while the Roosters beat the Sharks and the Warriors had a win over the Cowboys. The Adelaide Thunderbirds are through to the Super Netball Grand Final. They will play the winner of next weekend's Melbourne Vixens West Coast Preliminary Final. And the Australian men's cricket team has secured a clean sweep of its T20 series with Bangladesh after a 7-wicket win in the third and last match in Bangladesh.
0: Showers today south of the line from Gingin to Southern Cross, as well as the Southern Goldfields and far western Eucla. Partly cloudy in Perth, a slight chance of a shower, light winds and a top of 19 degrees. Right now in Perth, it's 12.6. That's the latest from the ABC Newsroom. It's 10 past 7.
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18: Well, it's been a whole week now of having our new theme on ABC Classic, so you've been hearing many different iterations. I think there are over 30 different versions of this theme written by Nicholas Buck. Coming up in under an hour at about 8:05, the semi-finalists are being announced for this year's Young Performers Awards. These are the best of the best young players here in Australia. So that announcement happening after the 8:00 news. Coming up this hour, I have music, the Hall, the Mountain King Hall, but it's not by Edvard Grieg. I know. Exciting.

La Serenissima with two violinists there, Adrian Chandler directing and Oliver Cave, the two solo lines, the concerto in G major by Vivaldi. That's the opening movement on ABC Classic. It's 7:15 on the dot in around, let's say, 50 minutes or so. We're announcing here on ABC Classic Breakfast the Young Performers Awards finalists, semi-finalists. That is happening for you live here on the show, and it's after months and months of application process for these young performers, because it is not an easy competition to enter. There are many, many different requirements. So these are players at the top of their game here in Australia. So we'll be announcing the 12 semi-finalists of the YPAs after the 8 o'clock news this morning. Here is a previous winner. His name is Nick Russinello. He won back in 2011. He's playing saxophone with Tamara Anna Chislovska at the piano.

Nick Russinello. He won the Young Performers Awards back in 2011. There he is playing with Tamara Anacislavska Piazzolla's Libertango, the semi-finalist for 2026, being announced just after the 8 o'clock news this morning. Here's Brahms.

Brahms, that is. His clarinet quintet in B minor, the third movement, led by Ralph Mano, playing the clarinet there on ABC Classic. 7:22. Look, we're going to go into big mountain territory to Scandinavia, where it's all about mountain trolls. Music depictions. This is by Norwegian composer Edvard Grieg. This is what he wrote about a mountain troll. I'm sure you're familiar with that one. In the Hall of the Mountain King. This is another mountain king in troll form. This is by the Swedish composer Hugo Elfen. We're in the fourth movement, the Dance of the Shepherd Girl. Now, this one, it's a ballet. It's quite a tragic ballet, actually. But the shepherd girl here dancing before being bravely rescued by her love.

0: Swedish composer Hugo Elfin and his Mountain King. It's a ballet originally. That's the fourth movement, Dance of the Shepherd Girl. Interestingly, this is what I've been looking up, is the a Mountain King, as many composers have written about, is also known as a Bergkungen. I think I've said that correctly, Bergkungen. And there's also a Swedish word for being kidnapped and taken into the mountains, and that is bergtagnings. Again, I'm sorry if I've massacred that. Bergtagnings. There is a word for everything, isn't there?
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Ah, Telemann, his quartet for two flutes, recorder, bassoon and continuo in D minor, the fourth movement. He really needed a little help with his titles, didn't he? That's the Freiburg Baroque Orchestra performing 27-8. Maybe branding wasn't something that was on Telemann's mind. I doubt it. 27-8 on ABC Classic. Coming up, Leonard Bernstein from West Side Story. And also you'll hear some oud played by Joseph Tawadros. That's right around the corner. This is by Emile Valtoufel. This is the Espagna.

Emil Valtufeli España, which was inspired by the music of Chabrier. And that is the Slovak State Philharmonic Orchestra, led by conductor Alfred Walter, on ABC Classic 20-8. A very big thank you to everyone who came out to the ABC Classic 100 in concert, either on Friday night or Saturday, the matinee show. It was really awesome to have you in the room. I mean, there were some great moments on stage, but also some behind the scenes, well, kind of behind the scenes, because on Friday night we had a few technical problems with one of the cameras at one stage that kind of decided to clock off mid-show. So that was very funny. To see that unravel on Friday night. But that is the fun of being at a TV taping. Anything can happen. If you weren't there, you couldn't make it to Hamer Hall on Friday or Saturday. That show will be broadcast without the technical fault on ABC TV this coming Saturday at 7:30 p.m. There were so many amazing moments as part of the show, and it's just always a real honour to see the music that you voted for in the ABC Classic performed. Highlights, of course. I wish we could perform all 100 pieces. But one of the real standout moments was our very own Nina Korber singing the music of Leonard Bernstein. So if you would like to tune in again, ABC TV and ABC iView this coming Saturday at 7:30, this is another moment from West Side Story.

tonight from West Side Story, the music of Leonard Bernstein, the Zurich Chamber Orchestra performing. And yes, you can watch on Saturday evening, you can watch the ABC Classic 100 in concert. Nina Korba performed somewhere from West Side Story, and it was so beautiful. She had the entire Hamer Hall in tears, goosebumps moment. It was just stunning. You're listening to ABC Classic Breakfast. The time now is 14 minutes to 8. In under half an hour, you'll be finding out the 12 semi-finalists of this year's Young Performers Awards. I'm announcing those semi-finalists. It's very exciting. These young performers have put everything into their applications, a huge application process. These are musicians at the absolute top of their game, who have been training for years and years and years and years in the classical profession. So announcing those 12 semi-finalists and also announcing that you can come along to the semi-final concerts, which is very cool. So I'll be giving you those dates and all of the information after the 8 o'clock news this morning. This is Joseph Tawadros, a man who started his career when he was just a teenager, 16 or something like that, I think he was, making his first public appearances and playing with ensembles across Australia. This is called Existence.

Joseph Tawadros. It's called Existence, and he's performing there with the Australian Chamber Orchestra and that great violin line played by Richard Tognetti, and Joseph joined by his brother James Tawadros on percussion. 8 minutes to 8, you're tuning to ABC Classic Breakfast. Are you ready for some Sarasate? Oh, this is the introduction and tarantella. You're about to hear Adele Anthony play the violin.

Adele Anthony is her name. She won the ABC Young Performers Awards in 1984 when she was just 13 years old, and she won playing the Sibelius Violin Concerto. No mean feat. There she was with Sarasate, his introduction, and Tarantella on ABC Classic. I'll be announcing this year's 12 Young Performers Awards semi-finalists in under 15 minutes after the news, and letting you know where you can come along to watch and hear these musicians in action. You tune into ABC Classic.

0: the fourth movement of the Water Music Suite number 2 by Handel. That's the Tasmanian Symphony Orchestra, conducted by Graham Abbott. Back with you after the news as we announce the semi-finalists for the ABC Young Performers Awards. It's 8 o'clock.
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